0: Leslie's, and then later with North of North, and everything that that we get to do and share with the world. But I, you know, Grizzlies came out when I was in my first year of university, and I went to university wanting to, you know, with hopes of studying international development and learning about how development works in places that are quite isolated and places that are very marginalized and often have governments that are quite unsupportive, because that felt very true to where I grew up and what my community was dealing with and what Nunavut in general was dealing with. So it was definitely a program that I found very interesting at times. As an Indigenous person,
1: frustrating,
0: yeah. And quite like, in this full, you know, semester of the five different classes I took, there was one chapter on Indigenous people and how development exists in their communities and that sort of thing. So sometimes frustrating, but it's always a work in progress, as everything always is. And development is imperfect and it's complicated.
1: Yeah, but I imagine how you felt. I can imagine that sort of frustrating, isolating, overlooked-ish feeling. Mm-hmm. Is that the feeling that leads you to, okay, maybe I'm just surprised you didn't jump on the opportunity to act.
0: I mean, so I guess in a broader sense, what I was hoping to get out of international development and these sorts of things was I just felt so strongly about advocating for Inuit and being able to raise awareness around the issues that our communities were facing. And through the rollout of the Grizzlies and going to different festivals and meeting different people. And then through that, I began to understand how the platform of film and television can be so big a huge kind of amplifier for raising awareness and for talking about these issues.
1: And you can do real work.
0: You can do real works. I think I was maybe of the mindset that film and television was superficial and that, you know, it's the glitz and the glamour and the Hollywood thing. And I didn't know at the time how much power there was in storytelling.
1: And did that happen? I heard something happened when you did True Detective with Jodie Foster. You had some sort of realization around acting then. Is that right?
0: Yeah. I mean, like True Detective was, and to this day is one of the, like, you know, most prestige projects I've ever worked on. And the, you know, working with Issa Lopez as a director, as a writer was unbelievable. And it's a story that we so rarely get to see, where Indigenous women reclaim power and empower themselves and get justice, because usually they're being saved.
1: You found it personally fulfilling?
0: Oh, absolutely. Absolutely. Like I felt empowered. Yeah. I felt for me, especially having that platform and that much support behind it, it was like, this is important and this is something I'm so happy to be a part of and so proud to be a part of. And, you know, threw another log in the fire of like why I feel passionate about being in this industry.
1: I'm Tom Power. You're in the middle of my conversation with Anna Lamb, which we recorded at the Banff World Media Festival in Banff, Alberta. Anna is the star of the hit comedy show North of North, which is available on CBC and APTN and Netflix. Anna, though, made her acting debut in a movie called The Grizzlies, which was shot in her hometown of Iqaluit, even though she was born in Newfoundland and Labrador. She went on to star in the coming-of-age series Trickster before breaking out internationally in the HBO show True Detective North Country. But it's been her role in North of North that has really made Anna one of this country's brightest stars. So the show is very successful, and some say the reason the show is so successful is not just because it's funny, not just because it's heartfelt, because it's both of those things, and it also takes on the real-life issues that Indigenous peoples face in the North, but, you know, all across Canada, but in a way that doesn't feel didactic, it doesn't feel trauma porny, and this is a word that comes up a lot, feels very human, whatever that means. That's where we pick things up.
0: I think so often, you know, stories about Indigenous communities are centered around trauma, and not that North of North doesn't have a really important point of trauma being part of a lot of the different plot points in the show, but I think trauma being shown in a way that we often deal with it in our communities, which is through humor. Like our communities are so funny.
1: So funny.
0: And so

0: traumatic moment.
1: Nina Kuscheva is a professor of international affairs at the New School in New York. She spoke to us today from Russia. You're with The World.

jazz. Disco. Folk.

0: You've been listening to In the Studio from the BBC. I'm Saroja Coelho, and you're listening to CBC Radio 1. The news is next.
1: This is what summer basketball sounds like in Canada. The Canadian Elite Basketball League is back, bringing 10 teams, exceptional talent, and nonstop energy all season long. And here's the best part. Every regular season game is live on CBC Gem, with featured games on CBC Television. The future of the game is...

0: This is CBC News from Victoria. It's 5:30. Right now it's 13 degrees and mostly cloudy in Victoria, 13 and cloudy in Kelowna, 10 and mainly sunny in Kamloops, and 9 degrees and partly cloudy in Prince George. Good morning, I'm Alex Wathy. It's official. Ottawa and Alberta have unveiled a proposed route for a new oil pipeline to the West Coast. Alberta Premier Danielle Smith said yesterday the province has formally submitted a proposed route that would follow closely the path of the current Trans Mountain Pipeline.
1: After studying both northern and southern route options, Alberta selected a southern route from Bruderheim, Alberta, to a deepwater VLCC-capable port terminal on BC's southwest coast. With the help of our technical advisory group made up of industry experts, we determined that this route offers the fastest, most cost-effective path to expanding Canada's energy exports.
0: Pembina Pipeline Corporation will partner on the project. In a statement, the Coastal First Nations said it was happy to see Alberta did not choose a path that would end on the north coast. Smith's announcement came hours after BC Premier David Eby and Prime Minister Mark Carney unveiled the details of a multi-billion dollar deal to make it possible, including the upholding of the oil tanker ban on the North Coast. Andrew Curiata has more on the question of whether oil tankers should be allowed off BC's North Coast.
2: Jubilation.
3: That's how Des Nobles, a longtime North Coast fisherman, reacted to news that an oil tanker moratorium for BC's North Coast will stay in place under a new deal between Prime Minister Mark Carney and Premier David Eby.
2: I'm extremely pleased.
3: But not everyone is happy.
4: I think the North Coast ban is ridiculous.
3: Conservative leader Pierre Poilievre arguing tankers should be allowed to load up at ports like Prince Rupert and Kitimat because of their close proximity to Asia. And he argues a majority of British Columbians agree. A 2025 poll from Angus Reid found 53% of BC respondents supportive of such a pipeline, with caveats for environmental protection. However, other residents want the ban to go further still. HIDA President Gagwis Jason Alsop saying he'd like to see even more limits imposed on tanker traffic in northern waters. But for now, he's pleased the existing moratorium is here to stay. Andrew Curiata, CBC News, Prince George.
0: As nurses in BC enter the second day of job action, some are raising concerns about a delay in patient care. It comes amid a healthcare system already under pressure due to a staffing shortage. Executive Director of the BC Health Coalition, Sherry Payne, says patients will continue to receive basic care, but wait times might be longer. She says the majority of nurses are already providing more services than are required by their contracts.
5: Patients will continue to receive care, but we might see fewer nurses on shift. We might see less overtime, and so it might be slower for nurses to get to each patient. The scope of the work that nurses normally provide will be impacted, and that will be a bit of an eye-opener for employers through the job action.
0: The healthcare workers are looking for a pay increase and measures to prevent violence in the workplace. Delta's mayor says he still has questions about the viability of the project to replace the George Massey Tunnel. Yesterday, Ottawa committed to supporting up to one-third of the capital costs the project to replace the aging tunnel that connects Delta and Richmond, up to a maximum of $3 billion. But Delta Mayor George Harvey says while the funding is a positive step, he has ongoing concerns around safety.
6: Is there a risk to the public by building a new tunnel in close proximity to the existing tunnel? And also questions with regards to the timeline and questions with regards to the procurement process. Our public needs to know, our businesses, our residents, we need to know what is happening. And there's a big cloud right now.
0: He is also questioning if BC can afford to bear the rest of the cost given the economic situation. And fans packed the streets of downtown Vancouver last night as BC Place hosted its second last FIFA World Cup game. As Arden McLeod reports, Switzerland and Algeria fans were in high spirits after the round of 32 match.
7: Despite heavy rainfall throughout the day, soccer fans brought their energy for Vancouver's second last World Cup match. After a hard-fought game, Switzerland defeated Algeria by a score of 2-0. The Swiss goals were scored by Braille Mbolo and Dan Ndoye. Here's how one Switzerland fan was feeling after the match.
8: You know, I sat in the corner where the Swiss scored a goal, so it was awesome to be part of it, and yeah, it was just a great experience.
7: Even though Algeria fans were disappointed by the loss, this supporter was grateful to see their team play.
9: We came all the way from San Francisco to watch the game. It was a great, we love the city, and Canadians are really nice.
7: Switzerland is set to face the winner of tomorrow's match between Colombia and Ghana. That will be the final World Cup match played at BC Place. It will kick off at 1 p.m. local time on July 7th. Arden McLeod, CBC News, Vancouver.
0: It's 5:35, and that's the CBC News from Victoria.
10: Thank you, Alex. I'm Catherine Marlowe, in for Gregor Craigie. This is

Coming up this half hour, we are diving into the history of a classic tune from the early 1990s. We will go night swimming with Rich Turfry, and we will hear more from Premier David Eby about BC's new deal with the federal government. That's coming up in just a few minutes.

0: First, though, Alex, how is the weather looking on this Friday morning?
1: Along the north coast, clouds and showers start. Periods of rain late this afternoon, a high of 15, 16 inland. Rain tonight with a low of 10. For the Peace region, a mix of sun and cloud with a risk of thunderstorms in the afternoon, a high of 20. Partly cloudy tonight with a low of 10. For the central interior, mainly cloudy with a chance of showers and a risk of thunderstorms this afternoon, a high of 18. Clouds and showers tonight with a low of 8. For the southeast, a mix of sun and cloud with a chance of showers this afternoon and a risk of thunderstorms with a high of 25. Partly cloudy tonight with a chance of showers and a low of 11. For the southern interior, becoming a mix of sun and cloud this morning with a high of 26. Tonight, mainly cloudy with a low of 13. For Metro Vancouver and the Fraser Valley, clouds with a chance of showers or drizzle this morning, clearing a little bit this afternoon with a high of 20, mainly cloudy tonight with a low of 14. And for Vancouver Island, the Southern Gulf Islands, and the Sunshine Coast, mainly cloudy with a chance of showers and a high of 20. Tonight, mainly cloudy with a low of 10.
0: And Sterling, what's going on up there right now?
2: Well, in Bella Bella, it's cloudy and 12 degrees Celsius. Moving to Cranbrook, partly cloudy and 12. Dawson Creek, mainly sunny and 9. And Fort St. John, partly cloudy and 9 degrees Celsius. Kamloops, sunny and 10. Cloudy and 13 degrees in Kelowna. Prince George right now, 9 degrees and partly cloudy, 10 with light rain in Prince Rupert. And for the island, Gulf Islands and Sunshine Coast, we have cloudy skies, temperatures really 12 to 14 degrees Celsius with light rain in Port Hardy and a light drizzle falling right now in Comox.
0: Thank you, Sterling. Just one thing to note on the ferries so far this morning, we do have a one sailing wait already from Duke Point to Sawasin. So the 745 is full. The next sailing that has room for vehicle traffic is the 9 o'clock, and it's got 20% of its vehicle space available. And just a heads up, throughout the day, the Duke Point to Sawasin route is looking quite full. Already a few other sailings are just a few percentages away from being full. So if you're planning that route today and you don't have a reservation, get there early and be prepared to wait. It's 22 minutes now before 6 o'clock Pacific, 7 o'clock Mountain Time. Well, it is a significant win for BC. That's the underlying message from BC Premier David Eby and Prime Minister Mark Carney about what they've called Cooperative Prosperity Agreement between Canada and the province. Yesterday's announcement included more than $200 billion in new investment, according to the pair. The Premier spoke about the deal with CBC host Mira Bains.
3: Well, it fundamentally comes down to recognition of British Columbia as a major driver of the Canadian economy. It's the kind of agreement that eastern provinces see, you know, it feels like regularly, that just has continually evaded British Columbia. The Prime Minister committed to sit down with our government to hammer out an agreement on major projects that are going to drive jobs, training, the supports like childcare that'll make it possible for people to take these jobs, and to put it together into a package that amounts to almost $20 billion of direct support for projects in British Columbia, for your commute, support for the Massey Tunnel reconstruction project, for the mining industry, a commitment for the northwest of the province, a commitment around electrical transmission up to the northwest to reduce carbon pollution and create economic opportunity by reducing the cost of opening new mines. For Vancouver Island, shipbuilding and ship breaking capacity and support for the forest sector, including hard hit communities like Crofton. There are many different pieces of this, but at the end of the day, for me, it feels like finally we have someone in Ottawa who sees what we're doing in British Columbia and wants to be a part of it and support it in the form of the Prime Minister.
4: Mm-hmm. Now, the Globe and Mail is reporting that Alberta will propose a southern route for its new oil pipeline to the Pacific. The Globe is citing three government and industry sources. Are you ready to accept a southern pipeline route in British Columbia?
3: Well, the reality and the challenge that we faced has been that the federal government has absolutely no obligation to engage with British Columbia on the pipeline issue. We've been excluded from the conversations to date. I don't know what routes Alberta is going to propose. I'm reading the Globe and Mail like everybody else. And so at the end of the day, for us, and it was very clear to me that this is a project that's very important to the Prime Minister. It's obviously of significant importance to Premier Smith of Alberta. But for British Columbia, we needed to be clear about some things. If this project was going to happen, the Northern Tanker Ban needed to stay in place, both in terms of the commitment to a pristine North Coast that anchors a $2 billion economy, but also as a key piece of major project investments, the social license to do LNG projects, frankly, in the Northwest. But then in terms of southern routes or any other route other than the north, that we were going to ensure that British Columbia was protected because we take all of the risk and we see none of the upside. So in terms of British Columbia being protected, it means spill protection to minimize harm when a spill happens. In terms of the upside, it means British Columbia actually gets to see significantly more benefits than were negotiated around pipeline version one, the Trans Mountain pipeline. And then finally, that Indigenous people, the First Nations, are full partners so that our relationships there are not compromised for other work that we have to do in this province. We put those conditions all in the agreement. The Prime Minister agreed to them despite not having to sit down with us at all. And so our commitment has been and continues, which we put in writing, that we will participate in our obligations, our legal obligations under the Constitution in good faith. We won't be in court again on this pipeline. We've already done that and lost. We will fulfill our permitting obligations in good faith while simultaneously saying, look, this isn't the project that we want, but we understand our place in Confederation and our place in Canada and our obligations here.
4: So what do you say to British Columbians who worry that this new prosperity deal is going to soften BC's position when it comes to advocating for environmental protections around a potential pipeline?
3: Well, just the opposite, I would say. You know, at the end of the day, we had a situation before this agreement of a government in Alberta that wanted to draw a line across the north part of British Columbia straight to the coast and lift a tanker ban that's been in place under Liberal governments, Conservative governments, and informally for generations. And so what we've achieved with this agreement is a formalization of a protection for the north coast, of spill protection for the south coast, of at least ensuring some economic upside and participation by British Columbia of any finished project, sharing the concern that many British Columbians do about the impacts of climate change as Canada's most climate-affected jurisdiction, commitments to work with the federal government around carbon credit programs, around investments in clean electricity and pollution abatement that are going to ensure that we're able to maintain our leadership role here in British Columbia on fighting in relation to climate change. So I would say just the opposite. This agreement actually enshrines and protects and confirms our commitment to trying to find that balance around economic development while recognizing the realities of climate change and industrial impacts on the environment generally.
0: That is BC Premier David Eby speaking yesterday with my colleague Mira Baines, and we'll hear more about this story coming up a bit later on the show. You can share your thoughts with us about the deal right now, what you think about it, what you think it might mean for the economy and the environment by getting in touch and sending an email to victoria@cbc.ca. Well, sometimes the best things in life are unexpected, like a spontaneous visit from a long-lost friend, an unplanned drive to a random nearby town, or, in the case of the American band REM, an impromptu writing session about skinny dipping. The lyrics to their song Night Swimming came together fast, but they are far from shallow. Dive in and you will find a deeper meaning. So Rich Turfry takes us through the song's story in this edition of Rearview Mirror.
5: On the surface, the classic REM song Night Swimming appears to be about skinny dipping, but could there be something much stranger going on beneath the surface? The story goes that one night REM was in the studio and Mike Mills played something on the piano that caught singer Michael Stipe's ear. When Stipe asked Mills to play it again a minute or two later, he started singing. In an interview in 2003, guitarist Peter Buck said he was dumbfounded by what he heard. It was the now classic song, Night Swimming, fully formed. Where Stipe's spontaneous lyrics came from is up for debate, even among the members of REM themselves. Peter Buck and Mike Mills say the song is about the band's early days and their tight circle of friends, and how some nights they would go skinny dipping after a night out.

Michael Stipe himself tells a very different story. In an interview in 2001, Stipe said that he had become fascinated with night watchmen, and so he hired one to guard the REM offices in Athens, Georgia. Says he bought him a uniform and a flashlight, and that this man would regale him with, quote, dirty stories about the Kennedys. Stipe went on to say that the song was originally called Night Watchmen, inspired by his security guy, but that this fellow was a bit paranoid and threatened to sue, and so Stipe changed the lyric from Night Watchmen to Night Swimming. The song wasn't a hit when it was released, but it is now regarded as a classic. Rolling Stone magazine called it REM's second best song after Losing My Religion and placed it at number 160 on their list of the 500 greatest songs of all time. This is Night Swimming by REM on Rearview Mirror.

0: There we go. A trip back to 1993. That was REM with their hit Night Swimming. Thanks to Rich Turfry for that story. He's the host of Drive on CBC Music. You can hear it across Canada weekdays from 3 until 6 p.m. Well, it's time now to check in with the world of business. Here's Megan Reed.
1: Good morning. North American markets barely shrugged on the news that the U.S. decided not to extend its free trade deal with Canada and Mexico. The TSX, the Dow, and the Nasdaq barely budged in the last session. Even the loonie closed up. Thing is, CUSMA isn't dead. It remains in place until one of the three countries gives 6 months' notice of withdrawing. John Zechner, a portfolio manager and chairman of Zechner & Associates, says the non-reaction was due in part to the fact that the street knew there'd be no agreement. As for the future of any deal...
2: Quite honestly, I think, you know, they'll kick it down until Trump is gone, and then they'll negotiate. Because right now, they're not negotiating because, you know, Trump doesn't want to talk because he's got, you know, he's still angry at Canada for not becoming the 51st state. And, you know, it's always for Trump, there's always got to be something in it for him.
1: Zechner believes once cooler heads prevail, we'll get a better deal. Because in the end, the majority of politicians in the U.S. realize the importance of North American free trade and would like to sign an agreement. Keeping with trade, according to the Platts Container Index, global shipping costs went up 80% in June and are now the highest they've been at since April of 2022. John Corey, president of the Freight Management Association of Canada, says we haven't hit the peak pricing we saw during the pandemic. However, as long as the situation in the Middle East persists or the Strait of Hormuz continues to be closed, it's not going to get any better.
3: I mean, that puts a squeeze on fuel prices. And those ships run on fuel. Your first mile, last mile, the truckers who they bring the container to the store and vice versa, they have to fuel up. So the fuel prices stay high. I think we're going to get sort of a double whammy because you and I are paying it at the pump, but we're also going to start seeing fuel prices trickle down into delivery costs and into the cost of products we're buying.
1: The cost for a 40-foot shipping container from East Asia to the North American West Coast surged 120% in June to $6,200 U.S. South of the border, the Bureau of Labor Statistics reports that the U.S. economy added 57,000 jobs in June, less than half the number they added in May, and well below the 115,000 predicted by analysts. While job creation slowed, the unemployment rate ticked down to 4.2%, better than Canada's 6.6%. The latest U.S. statistics also say hourly earnings were up by 3.5%, but that is below their rate of inflation. The employment numbers were released one day early, as today is a national holiday in the U.S. as it celebrates its 250th birthday. Happy Independence Day to our American listeners. And finally... a celebration for the eras. See what I did there? Today is the day our favorite English teacher marries our favorite gym teacher. And all signs point to Madison Square Gardens as the location where Taylor Swift will tie the knot with Travis Kelce. Wedding planners say the wedding of the century comes with a majestic price tag, somewhere between $15 to $20 million, which is not surprising when you factor in food, security, lighting rigs, and stage equipment for 1,100 guests. And while that is a heck of a lot of moolah, important to note, the newlyweds have donated $26 million to at least 20 charities just this week. Mazel tov to the happy couple. For CBC Radio, I'm Megan Reed.

0: Thank you, Megan. Looking now at the markets in Asia, the Hang Seng closed up 295 points or 1.28% at 23,350. And the Nikkei closed up just over 1,000 points or 1.5% at 69,744. In Europe, in Germany, the DAX is up 179 points or 0.7% at 25,726. And the FTSE down 12 points or 0.12% at 10,640. On the commodities markets, oil down 47 cents or 0.68% at $68.22 US a barrel. Natural gas is up 5 cents or 1.66% at $3.25. And gold is up $60.60 or 1.5% at $4,186.30 US an ounce. And the Canadian dollar right now sitting at 70.4 cents US. Sterling is here now with a look at the marine forecast.
1: Well, Strait of Georgia this morning, wind light increasing to southeast 5 to 15 knots this morning. Harrow Strait, strong wind warning in effect, wind light. Juan de Fuca Strait, central strait and east entrance, strong wind warning in effect, wind west 5 to 15 knots, increasing to west 15 to 25 late this afternoon. For Juan de Fuca Strait, west entrance, strong wind warning in effect, wind light becoming west 5 to 15 knots this afternoon. Johnson Strait, wind light. Queen Charlotte Strait, wind light. West Coast Vancouver Island North, wind light this morning. And for West Coast Vancouver Island South, wind light.

Well, later this morning on The Current, guest host Pia Chattopadhyay unpacks the latest on pipeline politics and talk about Americans celebrating their country's 250th birthday. But their take on their country's history and this moment within it means that the emotions and the events are very different depending where you are on the in the country. You can hear all of that on The Current. That's this morning after the 8:30 news on CBC Radio 1. Right here, it just means you don't have to turn your radio off after your morning show is over. You can also find it later wherever you get your podcasts.

0: Just a few minutes now before we send you off to World Report. But first, Alex Wathy is here with a look at your local news headlines.
1: Ottawa and Alberta unveiled a proposed route for a new oil pipeline yesterday. The submitted route would follow the path of the current Trans Mountain pipeline. And nurses in the province are entering the second day of job action after beginning their strike on Thursday. The BC Health Coalition's executive director cautions that while patients will still receive basic care, wait times might be longer.
0: Thank you, Alex. In the forecast today for Greater Victoria, West Vancouver Island and the Sunshine Coast, mainly cloudy with a chance of drizzles or showers this morning. For East Vancouver Island and inland Vancouver Island, mainly cloudy with a chance of showers. For the Southern Gulf Islands and the East Island from Duncan to Nanaimo, cloudy with a mix of sun and cloud later today. And for the North Island, periods of rain ending this morning and then cloudy with a chance of showers in the afternoon. Warmer than yesterday for the most part. In Victoria, we're looking at highs up to 19 degrees. Inland, 20. A little cooler on the West Vancouver Island, a high of 15 degrees. Sterling, what are the current temperatures?
2: Well, it's cloudy and temperatures between 12 and 14 degrees across Vancouver Island, the Gulf Islands, and Sunshine Coast, with light drizzle right now in Comox, a light rain in Port Hardy.
0: And on the ferries from Swartz Bay to Tsawwassen, the 6 o'clock will not be full when it sets sail. We do have a one sailing wait, though, from Duke Point to Tsawwassen. The 745 is full. The 9 still has 20% of its vehicle space available. And if you want to go to Horseshoe Bay instead, the 615 sailing from Departure Bay to Horseshoe Bay has 12% of its vehicle space still available. Well, when we come back after World Report, with the United States celebrating its 250th birthday tomorrow, we're going to talk about the mythology around its founding and the contemporary conversations about how it is living up to those ideals. We'll take get one person's insight on how the founding fathers would think about their country as it turns 250. That and more still to come on the island. I'm Catherine Marlowe, filling in for Gregor Craigie. We'll be back after World Report.

0: Coming up this hour, we've got more music news for you. A local jazz duo is putting on a concert tonight in a parkade. We will find out what that will sound like and why they're doing it. And the United States turns 250 years old tomorrow. We'll talk to a political scientist about the country's Independence Day, how it was understood in its own time, and how that compares to now. Alex Wathy starts us off, though, with a look at our local news headlines.
1: Nearly 3,000 people have signed a petition asking the Ministry of Transportation to add a second advance flasher at an intersection south of Nanaimo. The petition comes after an 18-year-old was killed in a crash last month. And the historic St. Andrew's Lodge in Qualicum Beach reopens tomorrow. The reopening comes after volunteers fundraised money to restore the community landmark and save it from being torn down.
0: In the forecast today, a little bit different than yesterday, but not too much. So for Greater Victoria, West Vancouver Island, and the Sunshine Coast, mainly cloudy with a chance of drizzle or showers this morning. For East Vancouver Island and the inland Vancouver Island, mainly cloudy with a chance of showers for you. For the Southern Gulf Islands and part of Eastern Vancouver Island, so from Duncan to Nanaimo, cloudy with a mix of sun and cloud later today. And for North Island, periods of rain ending this morning and then cloudy with a chance of showers. Highs up to 19 degrees in Victoria, 15 on West Vancouver Island, and 20 degrees inland. Sterling, what are the current temperatures?
2: Well, temperatures 12 to 14 across Vancouver Island and Gulf Islands and Sunshine Coast. Light rain in Port Hardy and a light drizzle in Comox.
0: And on the ferries this morning, so far, pretty smooth sailing. So from Swartz Bay to Sawasin, the 7 o'clock sailing is next. It's got a lot of room. We do have a one sailing wait. This is from Duke Point to Sawasin. The 745 is full. The 9 is holding steady with about 20% of its vehicle space still available. And from Departure Bay to Horseshoe Bay, the 615 sailing has 10% of its vehicle space still available. Though the heads up, the 840 is quite close to full. It's got just 5% of its vehicle space still available. It's 12 minutes now after 6 o'clock. Well, tomorrow, Americans celebrate a significant milestone marking 250 years of independence from the British Crown. On July 4th, 1776, their founding leaders ratified the Declaration of Independence, which is famous for this sentence: "We hold these truths to be self-evident, that all men are created equal, endowed with certain unalienable rights, life, liberty, and the pursuit of happiness." Now, to explain how the American Revolution was understood in its time and to reflect on today's conversations about the direction of the country, we're joined by Matthew Lebo. He teaches political science at Western University in London, Ontario. Good morning, Matthew.
3: Good morning.
0: Can you just start by reminding us of the mythology surrounding America's Revolution and the Declaration of Independence?
3: Yeah, that it was this great burst of freedom that established democracy, a wide-ranging democracy that covered, let's say, even a majority of American citizens. You know, it established that all men were created equal, but they really just meant men, and they really just meant white men and land-owning white men. And so it was less than 10% of Americans who had any sort of political rights at the beginning of American democracy. And it took about 200 years to extend that to a wider range of Americans.
0: How was it actually understood at the time, but both in Britain, which America was sort of escaping from, and by its British colony, which of course is now Canada?
3: Well, it was not seen as a major conflict compared to, say, the Seven Years' War or the major wars against France that would follow in the 19th century. Britain was pretty overextended around the world. They were worried about the Caribbean and Spain. They were worried about France and in Europe and their colonies elsewhere. And so they didn't give the American Revolution its full attention. They didn't understand a lot of the complaints coming from America either, you know, that they had fought the French in order to preserve the 13 colonies. And then they put soldiers into the 13 colonies to protect them from France. And they expected to get some help from those colonies to pay for those soldiers. And then, of course, the Americans rebelled against that. And Britain didn't understand, of course, how they could talk about the rights of people and endowed with certain inalienable rights at the same time that they worked so hard to protect slavery.
0: Well, let's talk about slavery. How was it addressed by the American founders in their Constitution?
3: Yeah, sometimes people talk about slavery as just being this thing that was going on the side that was expected to fade away. But it was really central to all of those debates. The word slavery, the word slave, does not appear in the Constitution, but throughout the document, it is protected. One thing that's in there, for example, is that, you know, we get two senators for California and two senators for Wyoming, even though California has 60 times as many people. Mm. And why is that? It was to protect the institution of slavery, that every state would have only two senators to make sure that the slaveholding states could always veto any attempt to get rid of slavery or to change the Constitution that made getting rid of slavery possible. And so that's just an artifact that's in there. And here we are 200 plus years later, and the U.S. Senate is about the least representative Democratic body in the Democratic world. And there's many things in the U.S. Constitution that are just holdovers from slavery.
0: So you can look at it with sort of a historical eye and look at these changes, but at a more sort of basic level, what are the questions and the conversations about the American Republic that are actually happening right now amongst Americans on this 250th anniversary?
3: I think consensus about what the Constitution was, what the founding was all about, that's declining. It's not increasing. You get more radical views of what the founding was about. You have the Vice President J.D. Vance talks about the Declaration of Independence establishing a Christian nation. You have, you know, the rise of Christian nationalism in the United States now requires redefining what the United States was all about and what the origins of it were. And at this, you know, to look at the United States now, political scientists like me, we see this democracy in decline. We see all the pieces that are needed to uphold democracy, to expand political rights and protect them. And they're just decaying very, very quickly. So many of the things that the Constitution was meant to protect are not functioning properly at this time. And it's hard to imagine that celebrating a 300th anniversary of the same Constitution right now.
0: Now, of course, the current president, Donald Trump, would probably fight everything you just said. But let's talk about him. Earlier this week, he spoke to supporters about the big day coming up.
4: On July 4th, it's going to be approximately 107 degrees out. And I'm going to go and I'm going to make a really long speech just to show that I can do anything.
0: How do you think the American founders would have regarded the presidency of Donald Trump?
3: I think they would have looked at him and said, yeah, that's the guy we've been worried about. You know, they wrote the Constitution. They wrote like the Federalist Papers, trying to convince Americans of the goodness of the American Constitution. With George Washington in mind as the first president, he was in the room while they're writing the document, while they're thinking about presidential powers. They trusted George Washington, but they wondered who was going to come after him. And so the Constitution is full of clauses and aspects of how the Congress and the Supreme Court could check the powers of an ambitious president to make sure that power couldn't be consolidated. They made Congress the most important branch of government to check the powers of a central authority. And what they also worried about were political parties becoming so powerful that they might just form teams across the branches of government. And they wanted to make sure that, you know, an ambitious person in Congress would look at an ambitious president. And even if they were of the same party, they try to keep them from consolidating power. And now this is exactly what they worried about, that Republicans in Congress or one party in Congress might look at a president, see them as a member of their team, and ignore abuses of power. And so that's happening in Congress, and it's happening in the Supreme Court. And so they worked so hard to get rid of a monarch and to build this wider democracy, or rule by the people, rule by representatives. And now they have one person sort of consolidating authoritarian power.
0: So what does Trump's presidency then reflect about the American tradition if his presidency sort of contradicts everything they were hoping for when they founded the country?
3: Well, one thing that political scientists study is different political systems and which ones are more stable. And one really wide conclusion is that presidential systems are prone to authoritarianism. And when Americans look at Canada or Britain, they see a prime minister who controls the legislature and the executive branch at the same time. They think that we're really prone to authoritarian leaders, that a prime minister could come along and just do what they want. And really, it's those presidential systems, and you see this in all sorts of countries and constitutions that have copied the American design, that they fall into authoritarianism all the time. And it's because the checks on power are kind of easy to erase and for a strong leader to overcome. And, you know, that desire for a strong leader has always been a part of American politics as well. And they've also always had this long long tradition of racism in the United States, slavery, Jim Crow, white supremacy, and Donald Trump has consolidated a lot of that as well and funneled it into a political movement.
0: Well, listen, Matthew, thank you for parsing this for us today.
3: You're welcome.
0: Matthew Lebo is a professor in the Department of Political Science at Western University. We reached him in London, Ontario. It's 21 minutes now after 6 o'clock. Well, it's got tactical changes, ads, and some water. FIFA's hydration breaks at the World Cup are inviting loud cheers and criticism. The stoppage is being presented as necessary for player welfare, but not everyone is convinced. So the CBC's Shlok Tlati looked into the controversial break.
5: It's not everyone's cup of water. Many World Cup fans are booing midway through the 45-minute halves. That's because they're opposing FIFA's newly introduced hydration breaks. And no, footy fans don't necessarily hate water or hydration. Some are opposing the Americanization of football.
6: The hydration breaks is killing the game. It looks like we're trying to change football and soccer to look like NFL. Taking hydration break, making it a four-quarter game, it slows down momentum for play.

0: Koeman says the team is using the break to their advantage. However, it remains divisive. His own team captain, Virgil van Dijk, is making a case for longtime fans of uninterrupted soccer.
1: Every time going to commercial is a bit, not really that I like it. And I think for the neutral watchers on TV, it's also not great. So if it's really hot, obviously it will be good to put them in. But I think you have to look at it in every game separately, in my opinion.
0: Cooling breaks were first introduced at the 2014 World Cup in Brazil, but it was only for games that reached extreme temperatures. In this World Cup, 5 of the 6 venues have domed stadiums. In venues like Miami, player safety is a real concern, with temperatures exceeding 32 degrees. However, some fans say the hydration breaks are just an excuse for broadcasters to cash in on commercials.
2: I hate it so much. It like breaks up the half. So when I'm watching at home, I'll find another channel that isn't offered here in Canada where they don't have commercial breaks. But yeah, it's the commercialization of FIFA, unfortunately. They're pretty ruthless with that. So I hate it. Let's ban it and never have them in the World Cup again.
0: For broadcasters, here's the math. 4 minutes and 20 seconds per match over 104 games is 7 hours, 30 minutes and 40 seconds of additional ad space. The Wall Street Journal estimates that the 3 US games in the group stage would bring in $23 million for Fox just for the ads during hydration breaks. FIFA President Gianni Infantino insists there is no additional revenue for the organization from these breaks. And not all fans are booing the break.
3: I know a couple people hate them, but I don't mind them. I don't mind it. It's a good time to use the washroom, right? And, continue on.
0: Former Liverpool manager Jurgen Klopp is backing that part of the argument.
4: I understand when you sit at home and then the commercial starts. But come in my age, it's a welcome break to go to the toilet.
0: We don't know if FIFA will implement these hydration breaks at all future World Cups. The English Football Association says it was unlikely to be in place for the European Championship in 2 years. For now, and for this World Cup at least, the hydration breaks are staying afloat despite the booing. Shlok Talati, CBC News, Regina.
5: Thank you, Shlok. Well, you might want to take some hydration breaks if you are at the Folk Festival in Victoria tomorrow. Here is one of the musicians you will hear performing there, Chantal Kreviazik, with Little Things.

Okay, I have to rescue myself from the 17-year-old version of me that is swaying in the studio as we listen to that song. That was Chantal Kremiazik with Little Things. She's one of the headliners playing at the Victoria Folk Festival tomorrow at Royal Athletic Park, and we'll let her take us to the news.

0: This is CBC News from Victoria. It's 6:30. Right now it's 13 degrees and mostly cloudy at the Victoria Airport. Good morning, I'm Alex Wathy. A Haida leader is hoping the ban on tankers off BC's north coast can be extended to include a wider region. Yesterday, Prime Minister Mark Carney confirmed he would be upholding the ban on shipping heavy oil from northwest BC ports. However, some ships carrying the product are still allowed to transit in the region. Gogwe's Jason Alsop is president of the Council of the Haida Nation.
1: But in the Heckett Strait and along the north and central coast, you're right, there is some space there for transiting that would be ideal to try to close that gap, but we recognize the instances that happened are actually very rare and aren't regular occurrences, but it would make sense to bring clarity to everybody on that and make it a full ban.
0: The continued tanker ban is part of a multi-million dollar deal between BC and Ottawa. The deal includes a commitment to see more product being shipped through an expanded Port of Vancouver. BC nurses are entering the second day of job action. They began the strike after their Thursday noon deadline passed without a new contract. Nurses will not withdraw from duties, but are putting in place a restriction on overtime and a ban on non-nursing duties. BC Health Coalition Executive Director Sherry Payne says collective bargaining is their right.
2: We've heard stories and anecdotes from nurses for several years now about violence on the job. So I think this pressure has been building, and collective bargaining is, a right in British Columbia. And it's an opportunity that nurses have to signal the level of pressure that they feel on their job sites.
0: The Health Employers Association of BC and the Nurses Bargaining Association have agreed to return to the bargaining table next week. A petition is calling for the Ministry of Transportation to make improvements to a deadly intersection south of Nanaimo. It comes after an 18-year-old was killed in a crash last month, a day before her graduation. Claire Palmer has more.
3: She had everything ahead of her, and it just ended.
4: That's Samantha Charbrack. She's the cousin of Katie Bohati, an 18-year-old who died at the scene of a collision at the intersection of Nanaimo Parkway and Cedar Road. Charbrack is one of almost 3,000 people who signed a petition calling on the Ministry of Transportation to add a second advanced flasher at the intersection. The flasher warns drivers when the light is about to turn red, telling them to slow down. According to ICBC, the intersection sees the fourth most collisions resulting in injury or death in the Nanaimo area. Grade 11 student Max Young was one of Bohati's classmates and started the petition. He says he's already met with MLA Sheila Malcolmson about addressing his concerns and wants something productive to come out of the tragedy.
5: Even in this difficult time, it gives me just a little bit of comfort to know that the entire community is supporting this.
4: The Ministry of Transportation didn't respond in time to a request for comment. Claire Palmer, CBC News, Nanaimo.
0: A 21-year-old man who drove his car into the water in Port Moody for a social media stunt has found himself back in the courts. As Arden McLeod reports, the man is expected in court next week on new charges, this time for a crash in New Westminster in March.
6: New Westminster police say Jawad Fawaz was driving an SUV with several passengers at high speeds and flipped the vehicle onto its roof just over a month ago. Sergeant Andrew Lever with New Westminster Police says luck is the only reason there were no fatalities in the crash. Fawaz was charged with dangerous driving in May. This comes roughly 2 years after Fawaz was involved in another incident in Port Moody, where he drove his car into the water near Rocky Point for a live stream hosted by a U.S.-based influencer. In that case, Fawaz pleaded guilty to one count of mischief under $5,000 and was granted conditional discharge with 12 months probation. He is scheduled to appear in court next Wednesday to set a trial date. Arden McLeod, CBC News, Vancouver.
0: And a historic lodge on mid-Vancouver Island is reopening tomorrow. St. Andrew's Lodge in Qualicum Beach was saved from demolition by a group of local volunteers. CBC's Maurice Zeidler has more.
7: It was one of the cornerstones of the middle-class tourism industry here in Qualicum Beach.
8: Shirley Culpin sits on the board of the St. Andrew's Lodge Historical and Cultural Society.
7: Many, many families came year after year.
8: St. Andrew's Lodge opened in 1938. The three-bedroom, two-door-style waterfront home operated as a B&B for decades. In 2018, the town of Qualicum Beach bought the 2.5-acre waterfront property. It was turned into a municipal park, and the building was about to be torn down. Mayor Tunis West Westbrook says it would have cost $700,000 of taxpayer money to restore it.
9: We didn't think we had the money or the political support to do it.
8: But the community rallied, and since 2020, volunteers have been fundraising to restore the landmark. This Saturday, the Society's volunteers will be showing off their handiwork at a grand opening. After that, the lodge will be open for event rentals and community gatherings. Marie Seidler, CBC News, Comox.
0: It's 6:35, and that's the CBC News from Victoria.
10: Thank you, Alex. What do we need to know about the weather today?
0: For Greater Victoria, West Vancouver Island and the Sunshine Coast, a mainly cloudy day with a chance of drizzles or showers this morning. For East Vancouver Island and inland Vancouver Island, mainly cloudy with a chance of showers. For the Southern Gulf Islands and from Duncan to Nanaimo, cloudy, becoming a mix of sun and cloud later today. And for North Vancouver Island, periods of rain ending this morning, then cloudy with a chance of showers. Highs to 19 in Victoria, 15 on West Vancouver Island, and 20 inland.
10: Sterling, what are those temperatures like right now?
11: Well, 12 to 14 degrees right across Vancouver Island and Gulf Islands and Sunshine Coast, and cloudy. We have fog patches at the Victoria International Airport, light drizzle in Comox, and a light rain in Port Hardy.
10: Thank you, Sterling. And on the ferries right now, no waits from Swartz Bay to Tsawwassen. The 7 o'clock is just over half full right now. We do, though, have one sailing waits out of both Nanaimo terminals. So from Duke Point to Tsawwassen, the 7:45 is full. The 9 o'clock has 20% of its vehicle space available. And, oh, once I refreshed it, that wait from Departure Bay to Horseshoe Bay disappeared. So the 8:40 sailing from Departure Bay to Horseshoe Bay has 8% of its vehicle space still available. And just a note to folks on Quadra who woke up this morning to discover their power is out. There's about 130 customers without power right now on Quadra. It went off at 4:41 this morning. BC Hydro says they're expecting crew to arrive in about 20 minutes to get that back on for you. It's 23 minutes right now before 7 o'clock. Well, prediction markets allow users to place bets on virtually anything, geopolitical events, celebrity news, even the weather. Supporters call it the fastest growing corner of finance. Critics call it gambling with a nicer interface. But soon a new app by Wealthsimple will be bringing prediction markets to Canada for the first time with some restrictions. Francis Sims covers tech issues for us, and he is here to talk about it. Good morning.
12: Good morning.
10: Now, for anyone who might have heard of it but still doesn't fully understand, how do prediction markets actually work?
12: A prediction market lets you trade on the outcome of a real world event. So a simple yes or no. Some examples might be, is the Bank of Canada going to increase interest rates at its next meeting? Or are we going to hit a certain temperature record in Victoria this summer? Each contract costs less than a dollar, and the price is effectively just the odds. So if it's priced at 70% chance that something will happen, like we're going to hit 40 degrees Celsius, then the contract would be 70 cents. And if you are right, you get a dollar back. And if you're wrong, you don't get anything back. And they argue that it's different than gambling in that you're not betting against the house. You're effectively trading. So you put 70 cents in approximately on one side. Somebody's betting 30 cents on the other side that it's not going to happen, or trading. I have to be careful with the word trading. Mm. And I mean, this is why it's very confusing.
10: Yeah.
12: And Wealthsimple Protect, the company in the middle, is going to make a small trading fee or commission, just like a stock market trade.
10: Okay, first of all, I really don't want it to hit 40 degrees in Victoria this summer.
12: I'm in Toronto. It feels like that today already.
10: Yeah, gosh, it sounds like it. Now, this idea or this concept, this way of working has been blocked in Canada for years. Why is it being allowed now?
12: Yeah, the big name in the U.S. is Polymarket, and some listeners might have heard of Polymarket. You can do crazy things like put a trade on the fact that Donald Trump will say three things three times in his next campaign speech. That was banned specifically in Ontario, but in general, these platforms were not regulated or allowed in Canada. What they found, though, was a lot of Canadians were using crypto wallets and VPNs to get around that and going and, you know, investing in the prediction market in the United States. This company that's going to backstop the new product in Canada launched by Wealthsimple Predict is Kalshi. It's one of the exchange markets in the U.S., and they've made $180 billion just in the last 6 months. So it's big business. So I think the regulator in Canada, the CIRO, decided that they needed to get ahead of it. So they're going to allow it. So Wealthsimple will be the second company. Interactive Brokers was the first, but they're smaller. And what they're allowed to do is to trade in three ways. One is on inflation and economic indicators. So is the interest rates going to go up or down? The second is financial markets, like is the TSX going to hit a certain record? Or the third thing that we like to do in Canada is talk about the weather, and you're going to now be allowed to trade on the weather. But there's no sports betting, no elections, no pop culture. You can't like basically trade on the fact that Taylor Swift is going to have her wedding at Madison Square Garden or not. None of that stuff, or who headlines the, you know, the Victoria International Jazz Festival. You can't like do a trade on that particular lineup. So addiction experts are saying, well, at least that's, you know, those are the events that really people get addictive to, right? It's sort of like the doom scrolling on social media, and preventing that at least is a good step in the right direction.
10: Okay. And Wealthsimple also says that there are legitimate uses for this and that they have real guardrails in place. What are those exactly?
12: Yeah. So the argument for this is that it can act like a small insurance policy. So, you know, picture like an island tourism operator or a Saanich vineyard operator, and they're concerned about it really being a bad season, right? The weather's going to not be very good, rainy or, you know, just cool, and they might not get as many tourists out. So what they can do is they can do a trade against that, say do a trade predicting that the weather's going to be bad. And then if the tourism numbers are down, well, then maybe it'll be offset a little bit like a small insurance policy by investing that way. That's one of the arguments. The second thing is that some people say that the stock market, it really only works for big business. They would argue that this puts the power back in the hands of the people. Maybe there's some community information that people know. Initially, it might just be the weather. Everybody has an opinion, but over time, it would expand. And maybe there's some community insight that would be an advantage for the community. Okay, so that's the argument towards it. The guardrails are that when you put the money in, it's locked in for 30 days and you can't take it out right away. So that limits the addictive behavior. You need to have a job. And so it means like a student can't necessarily take their tuition money and just put it into this. And then if you're going to do a large trade, they will make sure they ask you some questions before they say, let you do, I don't know, $50,000 trade with a push of a button. That's what we're hearing will be part of the guardrails as it rolls out.
10: Okay, so there's this idea that this is not betting, it's not gambling, although we've already noticed in our conversation that it's a hard language slip for you. Many critics still call it gambling. Is it still gambling?
12: Well, it certainly feels like that, and especially if you look at a recent study from the University of Toronto, where they looked at 1.4 million Polymarket users out of the U.S. They found that 70% of people lost money. And of the people that made money, the one percenters, we like to talk about the one percenters, brought home 85% of the winnings.
10: Wow.
12: And so it doesn't seem fairly distributed. And there's some concerns about insider trading. There's a case happening in the U.S. where there was a U.S. soldier that did a trade, assuming that the Venezuelan leader would be caught, made $400,000 off of that trade, and apparently was involved in the operation to extract that Venezuelan leader. So now he's being looked at for insider trading. And so even, you know, there's an argument that it's not necessarily a fair playing field for the people that are doing this. So it definitely feels more like going to the casino than it does actually investing in the stock market.
10: Okay, there will be people who are quite eager to do this, though. For anyone curious about trying it when it launches, what should they keep in mind?
12: Yeah, do it for entertainment purposes. Like you want to play with it. You want to talk about it with your friends. It's kind of like maybe you go to the casino and you buy dinner and you do that, or you go to a movie. But don't treat it like something that your life needs to make it work. Like you need to pay the car repair bill. Don't assume you're going to make money off of this, because the numbers show that 70% of people lose money and the money's locked in for 30 days. So it's not like if you need to pay something next week, you're going to get that money back. You're better off investing that money in just a simple savings account if you really need that money. If you just want to play and have fun, you know, that's okay.
10: Francis, thanks for walking us through this morning.
12: Thanks for having me.
10: It's technology columnist Francis Sims. He's an associate dean of the Faculty of Applied Sciences and Technology at Humber Polytechnic in Toronto. It's 16 minutes now before 7 o'clock. that sound means it's time for us to bring you our morning business report with Crystalie Ramlikan.
13: Good morning. Alberta Premier Danielle Smith has proposed a route and builders for a new pipeline to the BC coast. Smith says profits from a pipeline would generate billions in revenue over the coming decades for the provincial and federal governments and will enrich Indigenous communities that choose to partner. But Smith's promise to work with Indigenous groups comes at a time of tense relations. Her government and First Nations chiefs have been in a war of words for more than a year over a referendum on Alberta leaving Confederation. The disagreement stems from the duty to consult about Alberta possibly separating from Canada. And at least two environmental groups are voicing concerns about the proposed route. The nonprofit Stand.Earth believes if there was a spill, it would devastate the local marine environment. And the Wilderness Committee believes a pipeline would push killer whales in the region closer to extinction. Meanwhile, business leaders are applauding the plans. The Canadian Chamber of Commerce says new pipelines mean increased Asia-bound exports in the future, delivering on Canada's ambitious diversification agenda. Smith says the project would send more than 1 million barrels to Asian markets every day, reducing Canada's reliance on the U.S. And the Fort McMurray Chamber of Commerce hopes the news will kickstart regulatory reforms that lead to more oil sands production. Next, Hudson's Bay has completed its final auction of art. The last one featured six paintings with ties to Norval Morisseau. Three of the paintings were created by the late Indigenous artist, and three came from his studio. Studio paintings are typically completed by assistants in an artist's workshop. The top painting sold for $27,500. Also up for auction were vintage HBC signs, a basketball and jersey signed by former Toronto Raptor Pascal Siakam, and various other pieces of memorabilia and art that belonged to the collapsed department store. The piece that fetched the most money was a portrait of Duke of Marlborough, John Churchill. It sold for $50,000. HBC started auctioning off its 4,400 pieces of art and artifacts last year after the business closed and needed to make money to pay off creditors. The sales have made the defunct department store $9.5 million. But last year, court filings showed the Hudson's Bay Company was nearly $1 billion in debt. And for a final story, 7-Eleven is suing Nike. The convenience store chain is accusing the sportswear giant of copying its signature orange, green, and red stripe design on a sneaker that Nike plans to release. 7-Eleven says Nike's upcoming Air Max 95 shoe features a confusingly similar imitation of the company's branding, and that Nike scheduled the shoe's release for July 11th, a date widely associated with the retailer's annual 7-Eleven Day promotion and free Slurpee Day. The lawsuit says consumers are likely to mistakenly believe the shoe was sponsored or endorsed by 7-Eleven, even though no partnership exists. The retailer is seeking a court order blocking Nike's sales of the shoe and a recall of products already distributed. 7-Eleven also wants monetary damages and Nike's profits from sales of the footwear. And that's your business news for now. I'm Crystalie Ramsey.
10: Thank you, Crystalie. Taking a look now at the markets in Toronto, the S&P TSX is up 287 points or 0.82% at 35,254. In New York, the NASDAQ is down 207 points or 0.8% at 25,832. The Canadian dollar right now sitting at 70.4 cents US. Oil is down 3 cents or 0.04% at $68.66 US a barrel. Natural gas up 6 cents or 1.88% at $3.26. And gold is up $53.30 or 1.29% at $4,179 even. Lumber is up $4 or 0.65% at $623.50 US. And the CO2 reading, that's what I'm trying to tell you. The daily CO2 reading is 430.36 parts per million. That's up 1.79 parts per million or 0.42% from the same day last year. As we have been hearing in the news, a celebration will be held in Qualicum Beach this weekend. It is to mark the grand opening of the newly restored St. Andrew's Lodge. The lodge first opened in 1938, and in 2018, the town of Qualicum Beach bought the Tudor-style former B&B, and the building was set to be torn down. Shirley Culpland speaks for the St. Andrew's Lodge Historical and Cultural Society.
7: It was important because, our heritage is disappearing. St. Andrews was one of the cornerstones of the tourism industry here, and that is our main industry in Qualicum Beach. But, it was going to be torn down and turned into a parking lot. So the people here value that kind of heritage. They value the history that came with it from the little family. And it was just felt really, really strongly that, we needed to preserve that. And so, a bunch of us stood out in the cold for 5 days in November of 2020. 300 people wrote letters to town council, and we managed to turn the decision to demolish it. When we finally got our lease on June 30th, 2020, 2021, sorry, the place was a wreck because the demolition crews had been in there for 4.5 days. So most of the old growth wainscoting was gone. The bathrooms had been destroyed. The kitchen had been stripped. It was basically a wreck. And of course, in order to convince the town not to demolish it, we had to agree to a number of things, including a very expensive seismic upgrade. We have had to make the lodge wheelchair accessible, so there's now a new ramp up one side of it. And we had to upgrade, of course. Originally, it was oil heating. So we now, basically, we have a new building in an old shell. We've redone all the wiring. Some of the wiring was still knob and tube. Not all of it, but some of it. We put a heat pump in. So everything's been upgraded, but we've tried to retain the character of the building. So there are a lot of items in there that, reflect what the place was like to stay in back in the 30s, 40s, and 50s.
10: Shirley Culpin is with the St. Andrew's Lodge Historical and Cultural Society in Qualicum. The grand opening is tomorrow. It's 8 minutes now before 7 o'clock. Well, have you ever wandered around an empty parkade and heard the echo of your feet or how your voice carries across the concrete? Well, for one pair of local musicians, those reverberations are the perfect invitation to set up a small concert. Mark Miku and Ryan Keating are bandmates in the jazz band called Meeting. Later tonight, they are holding a concert in an underground parking garage at UVic. Our Isabella Calisi met up with them at the lot to see what drew them to the space.
14: Like anywhere, like past that red truck, you know what I mean?
15: Okay.
14: Like I don't know, like away from us, like the, because the real person is the real instrument here is the acoustics, right? So like just away from the actual like acoustic instruments, let the acoustics of the parkade travel the sound for you. Well, Ryan and I play in a lot of bands. We play in an indie rock band, we play in a country band, and we play other stuff respectively. But Ryan and I, we share a love for jazz, and we wanted to fuse that together and make Meeting. So that's why the Meeting exists, because Ryan and I share this really intense love for jazz, and we always talk about jazz before and after rehearsals. And this is kind of our opportunity to kind of make it our own. And we've only known each other for a little over a year, so it's kind of fun to have this project. Very, very new, yeah.
16: I think if I was to give our music a genre, it would be like jazz ambience. And I mean, the parkade kind of plays into that, where we really try and use like the space as like a third instrument as well. Create that ambiance.
14: This place, I go here by myself to practice. So I want to share this space with other people and not just make it my own, but make it our space, and I think today is an opportunity for that.
15: So tell me a little bit about exactly why a parkade?
16: Well, I think a lot of it has to do with just the natural acoustics of just like a concrete box, you know? The way that the sound bounces off all the walls and just creates this really, really intense echo. Has this really nice tone on, especially like the horns that Mark plays. And it forces us to play with more space and play less as well, which is, you know, a big thing I think both of us have been trying to work on. And really just kind of letting the sound sit in someone's ear instead of, you know, overdoing it, I guess, or playing too much. So it kind of forces us to really retreat in our own playing and allow the natural reverb of this parquet to just kind of take over, I guess.
15: So did you, Mark, when you first started to like go and play in parquets and stuff, was that more of out of a necessity of a place to practice, or you just loved the sound?
14: Both. Why not could it be both, right? This parquet is so empty. No one's really here. I feel like after I play here and talk about it, there's going to be more people here. But I think that's a good thing. I wouldn't mind more people hanging out at this parquet because it normalizes using these spaces for the beauty of that kind of sound, right? And I wouldn't mind if I came here and saw people playing too. I'd be so happy, if anything. I'm not trying to gatekeep this space. So, that would be so awesome, yeah.
15: Do you think, for anyone who's kind of, looking for a way to up their musicality, going into a parquet or going into a place that has, really good reverberation, do you think that's a good way to kind of, challenge yourself?
14: Well, as someone with, crippling social anxiety, yes, because Ryan and I started out busking, and I remember being pretty nervous at the idea of busking, but as soon as people, you know, started coming up to us and complimenting us and obviously giving us money, it kind of made me feel more comfortable as a person, you know, not just a teacher, but as a person, and I think that's really important if students want to go to this space just to kind of express their musical emotions or however they want to express, this is actually a really great place to do it.
15: Any ideas for hey, if you want to do this, maybe check with these people?
14: Well, always ask permission, or you could ask for forgiveness later. That's definitely what I did. You're not doing anything horrible. You're just playing music, so if you get kicked out, don't take it personally. That's just how it is, but definitely experiment. Or even go outside or find a tunnel and just play in that tunnel, etc. There's so many other ways besides a parquet that you can express yourself through the acoustics of the space.

0: All right, now I'm definitely in the mood to hear some jazz. That was Mark Miku and Ryan Keating, who were speaking with my colleague Isabella Calisi. If you want to check out their Parkade concert, it is tonight at 7:15 at the Karsa parking lot at UVic on level P0. Now, the group is working with UVic to hold the free event, but they do ask for donations to help pay for insurance costs. You can find all of the information you need by looking them up on Instagram. They're a bit tricky to find. They are @_meeting, and meeting is spelled M-E-A-T-I-N-G. Well, let's check in now with Alex Wathy, who's got a look at our local news headlines.
1: Sunshine Coast RCMP are seeking public assistance in locating 51-year-old Joyelle Goldbard. Goldbard, who was previously known as Christy Brand until 2021, is 5'4" with brown eyes and short brown hair. And nurses in the province are entering the second day of job action. While BC nurses won't withdraw from duties, they're placing restrictions on overtime and a ban on non-nursing duties.
0: Thank you, Alex. In the forecast today, we've basically got some shower and clouds for everyone. Highs ranging from 15 to 20 degrees. I'll give you all of the details plus an update on the ferries when we come back after World Report. We're also going to talk about a new contract, a shipbuilding contract for a company in Campbell River. All that and more still to come. I'm Catherine Marlowe in for Gregor Craigie. We'll be back in 10 minutes.

0: Coming up this hour, we will get some analysis of the new proposed pipeline plan and whether it will actually happen. We'll get that from an energy journalist based here on the island. And a Campbell River company has been awarded an almost $75 million contract to create new patrol vessels for the RCMP. We'll find out about that in just a few minutes. Alex Wathy has a look at our local news headlines.
1: The Coastal First Nations said it's happy that the new oil pipeline Alberta and Ottawa unveiled yesterday follows a path that won't end on the north coast. The proposed route would closely follow the path of the current Trans Mountain pipeline. And there are 17 active wildfires burning across the province with four new starts in the last 24 hours. There's only one burning in our region. The BC Wildfire Service lists the wildfire burning on Thetis Island as under control.
0: Thank you, Alex. And we have rain helping contribute to that lack of fires. Today in the forecast for Greater Victoria, West Vancouver Island and the Sunshine Coast, mainly cloudy with a chance of drizzles or showers this morning. For East Vancouver Island, north of Nanaimo, as well as inland Vancouver Island, mainly cloudy with a chance of showers. For the Southern Gulf Islands and the stretch of East Vancouver Island from Duncan to Nanaimo, cloudy, becoming a mix of sun and cloud later today. And for North Vancouver Island, periods of rain ending this morning and then cloudy with a chance of showers. In Victoria, we're set to hit a high of 19 degrees, 15 degrees on West Vancouver Island, and inland, you're looking at a high today of 20 degrees. And Sterling is keeping an eye on the current conditions.
2: Well, it's cloudy and temperatures 12 to 14 degrees right across Vancouver Island, Gulf Islands, and Sunshine Coast. We have light drizzle right now in Comox and Tofino. Fog in Campbell River and a light rain in Port Hardy.
0: Thank you, Sterling. On the ferries right now, no waits to tell you about from Swartz Bay to Swanson, but we do have some delays out of Nanaimo this morning. So the 7:45 from Departure Bay to from Duke Point to Swanson, the 7:45 sailing is full. The 9 o'clock sailing is the next one available. It's got 20% of its vehicle space still available. Out of Departure Bay to Horseshoe Bay, a one sailing wait as well. The 8:40 is full. The 10:55 has 9% of its space available. It is 12 minutes now after 7 o'clock. Well, a marine company in Campbell River has been awarded a $74.7 million contract by the Government of Canada. It's to build three RCMP coastal patrol vessels to be used on the West Coast. And it's hoped that this contract will give a big boost to the local economy. Laura Kempling is with Ocean Pacific Marine, which is the company that won the contract, and joins us now. Hello, Laura.
3: Good morning, Catherine. How are you doing?
0: I'm well, thanks. Can you tell us a little bit more about what's in this contract?
3: Yeah, absolutely. So it's a design and build contract. So we've partnered with a Scottish design firm called Camark Design, who are very well known in our industry for designing similar vessels all over the world. They have proposed a design along with our bid package for these three 25-meter vessels. They are made of aluminum. They're high-speed vessels that will be operating here on the Pacific coast for the RCMP.
0: And why work with a company from Scotland on this?
3: They're an incredible design firm who have been designing similar vessels from across or all around the world. And they had a very preferential vessel design that was selected by the RCMP along with our proposal.
0: How rare is this kind of opportunity for your company to get a contract like this from the government?
3: This is very rare, Catherine, and ultimately it's part of the national shipbuilding strategy here in Canada. We're very thankful that Canada is really focusing their shipbuilding efforts on Canadian companies, and it is very rare for a small business like ours to get awarded such a contract, and we're humbled and extremely excited and honestly a little bit nervous, but we're going to do great. And this is ultimately a culmination of a lot of years of developing experience for our business. We've been slowly but surely developing and increasing our skill sets in this area for many years. We've been working with the Canadian Navy, doing refits of their vessels. We've been working with the Canadian Coast Guard, performing life-extending refits of their vessels. We built a vessel very similar to this for the Pacific Pilotage Authority a number of years ago, which was our first new build at Ocean Pacific Marine. So we're very excited for this sort of culmination of this huge contract coming to our business after all the hard work that we've been putting in. Our team has really, really deserved this after everything they've done over the last, we've been in business for 41 years, Catherine. So it's been an incremental process over all that time.
4: Does this mean that you'll get to hire more people to work with you in Campbell River?
3: It does, Catherine. We're going to be increasing our team quite dramatically. So right now at Ocean Pacific Marine, we employ just over 60 people. And we're expecting that we're going to be adding at least 30 new internal jobs over the next 18 months to 2 years. And that's just internally with our business. We see a lot more jobs being added in the BC market because of a lot of the businesses that we're partnering with for this contract. For example, Bracewell Marine Group in Richmond is going to be the fabrication partner for this job. And they'll be, of course, that'll be increasing their team to be able to support this job. We have a number of other subcontractors locally in BC that we're going to be working with, and this is going to bring them a lot of new business, as well as a few, of course, in Campbell River that we'll be working directly with. So there will be growth beyond just our business in the Campbell River market.
4: As you mentioned, this is a part of a strategy to do more shipbuilding in Canada. Are you hoping that you'll have more contracts like this in the future and be able to maybe build a bit of a hub for this work?
3: We really do, Catherine, and we're very lucky. Campbell River is very quickly building as a hub for marine service and marine construction in British Columbia. And we do see more projects like this coming down the pipeline with the National Shipbuilding Strategy, with the Look West Strategy, all the defense spending that's happening in Canada right now. There's an amazing amount of opportunities for small businesses like ours to continue to develop their skill set. So while this project right now is a very large award for us, we see this as continuing to be a stepping stone to yet bigger contracts that we can take on in the future and continue to grow our business in Campbell River.
4: And what is the timeline for you on this particular contract? When will you start the work and when do you hope to finish it?
3: Yeah, so Catherine, we're starting the work right now. So we're in the design phase, working very closely with our designers to do the final design of the vessel. And then construction is expected to start sometime in early 2027. And completion is expected in 2028. Of the first vessel. And of course, there are three vessels. So we will be then starting on the second vessel and then again, the third vessel. So,
4: and what percentage of the work that you do will this be? Like, is this the only thing you guys will be working on or will be one of your projects?
3: It's absolutely not the only thing, Catherine. We have a very busy business in Campbell River. Ocean Pacific Marine primarily performs refit and repair work for both recreational and commercial clients. So we do a lot of work for our local community with our local recreational boaters, commercial fishing vessels. We work with the Canadian Coast Guard and the Canadian Navy doing refits on their boats. So this is just one of many projects that our business will be working on during this time. But it's a very exciting one.
4: All right. Well, Laura, thank you for telling us about it today.
3: Thanks so much, Catherine. I appreciate you having us on.
4: Laura Kempfling is with Ocean Pacific Marine in Campbell River. It's 18 minutes after 7 o'clock. And here's a new song that debuts this week on the CBC Music Top 20. It comes from Alberta's Tennille Towns. It's called Sunshine's Free.

0: It's a new track from Tennille Towns. That song is called Sunshine's Free. Well, the FIFA World Cup has taken the world by storm. And while Team Canada is shredding up the field, the contagious energy is making its way to soccer pitches across the country. And CBC's Prapti Bamania talked to a few of the young players and maybe some potential future World Cup winners.
1: There's a World Cup happening. Have you been watching?
2: Yeah.
3: It almost feels like we're playing with them when we play soccer too. Since we like know the sport so much, then just feels like we're part of it too.
1: And when you watch Canada win,
4: it's like I'm right there with them.
5: It feels really good to see them win a game and have a lot of points in the FIFA Cup.
6: Yeah, I think we're influenced by them quite a bit.
5: And when we score, we pull the Jesse Marsh.
7: Yeah.
5: Sally, when they scored.
1: Can you describe what the Jesse Marsh is?
8: Moving your hands up and down, like over top of it.
6: Yeah. And like, it's kind of like flat hands that are straight, and you're like kind of like if you're karate chopping someone.
8: Yeah.
6: Yeah.

0: And it's kind of a, yeah, the kids described it well, kind of like a karate chop kind of a thing. Yeah.
1: All right. I'm going to go look for a video about that. Let's talk about the World Cup because the round of 32 finishes up today.
0: Yeah, with three more matches coming today. But let's start with the three from yesterday, including two of the final three that we will see played in Canada at BC Place. Of course, Switzerland defeated Algeria 2-0. And in Toronto, wild scenes both before and after Portugal's win over Croatia. We saw crowds outside of Portugal's hotel. We saw Ronaldo come out on a balcony and address those fans like he was the Pope. And then last night, fans flooded onto the streets to celebrate Portugal's 2-1 victory, which, yes, puts them through to the round of 16. But Portugal coach Roberto Martinez said it had added meaning. It came almost a year to the day after the death of Portuguese winger Diogo Jota.
2: The match was fantastic for football fans in general. And for us Portuguese, it is a very happy day because of the significance of the game as well. We reached the round of 16 on the day we honored Diogo Jota. And we played against Croatia, the team against whom Jota scored his first goal for the national team. And the score was 2-1, which corresponds to Jota's number 21. There were many signs, but I think we deserved the victory.
0: Now, Croatian fans might argue with that last point about deserving the victory. This was knockout round soccer, and so there were accusations of soft penalties. There was a late Croatian goal taken away. But Portugal is through, and they will face Spain next in the round of 16.
1: All right, I have found images of the Jesse Marsh dance, which a Korean website refers to as uninterpretable. So extra points to those kids for very accurately interpreting it. Hopefully we will see that tomorrow. Speaking of the round of 16, of course, because it starts tomorrow with Canada and Morocco.
0: Yeah, that game one night away now. And not everything has gone Canada's way. Alphonso Davies has been limited. Ismail Kone's tournament ended early. But it's worth taking a moment before tomorrow to appreciate that before this World Cup started, this was seen as the best case scenario. Get a win in the group stage, get through the round of 32, and set yourself up for what will now be the biggest game in the history of the men's program tomorrow. But for all the talk about playing with house money and enjoying the moment, Nico Seeger went out of his way yesterday to talk about winning.
3: It's an exciting time for sure before anything. Obviously, it's a big game, somewhere we've never been before, but I think the group's been really good. We've stayed together. We want to go in and win. Like, we've came this far. We want to make the most of this opportunity. Maybe from the outside, people are writing us off or saying that we're the underdog, but we don't look into that at all. Like, we want to go into every game trying to win.
0: Canada did play Morocco close in the group stage 4 years ago, although, of course, both teams have evolved since then. So we'll see what it looks like tomorrow. Kickoff is at 10 a.m.
1: It feels like in the moment watching the game, it's going to be hard to be okay with a loss if that's what it comes to. That after we might be able to reflect on that.
0: Absolutely. In the moment, it's like when they lost to Switzerland in the group stage. Everybody's expectations just got so high because you're there and the opportunity is in front of you.
1: All right. Well, it will be a fun weekend for sure. But let's end on another sport, basketball, because it has been an eventful week for the Toronto Raptors.
0: Yeah. And the deal that will bring Kawhi Leonard back to the Raptors is still not official, although that will happen shortly. But in the meantime, the team has signed coach Darko Rajakovic to an extension. He has had a very good first 3 years in Toronto. And also, in another echo of the Raptors 2019 championship run,
4: I would say this, I will retire as a Toronto Raptor. So, you know, that if I'm here, if I get, I will retire as a Toronto Raptor. You know, that one day contract, hey, whatever happens. You know, it's just the connection that we have. It's always been a home to me, right? It's where I've become who I've become.
0: That is Kyle Lowry 5 years ago predicting what we now expect will happen next week, which is that Lowry will sign a one-day contract and retire as a Raptor. Now, Lowry did contradict those reports a little bit on his personal Instagram account. What he said was, you know, let me announce it myself. Fair. As opposed to letting the outlets announce it. Whenever it does happen, Lowry will retire as one of the greatest Raptors ever, and it is just about a sure thing that his number 7 gets retired in the near future.
1: All right, so much to pay attention to, Paul. Thank you.
0: Thanks, Kath.
1: Paul McGowan filling in for Scott Regier on sports.

0: Now, I know not everyone will be watching the soccer game tomorrow. Maybe sports just isn't your thing. And maybe if sports isn't your thing, reading is your thing. They're not mutually exclusive, of course, but if you are a reader and you love celebrating your love of books and sharing it with other people and you are in Greater Victoria, you definitely want to listen to the show in our next half hour because we are going to hear about a reading party happening on Sunday. Yes, where you can get together with fellow readers, talk about your books, and then just lie there on the grass in the sunshine in silence, absorbing your book and knowing that the people around you are doing the same thing. That conversation coming up at about 10 minutes to 8. Also in our next half hour, we will hear about how the motion of Victoria Council yesterday to shut down the safe consumption site went, and we'll have more analysis of the proposed pipeline that now has a lot more information attached to it. But will it ever actually get built? We'll ask someone who pays a whole bunch of attention to that industry coming up too. That's all in the next half hour, but first it's time for your news.
1: This is CBC News from Victoria. It's 7:30. Right now it's 13 degrees and mostly cloudy at the Victoria Airport. Good morning, I'm Alex Wathy. It's official. Ottawa and Alberta have unveiled a proposed route for a new oil pipeline to the West Coast. Alberta Premier Danielle Smith said yesterday the province has formally submitted a proposed route that would follow closely the path of the current Trans Mountain Pipeline.
2: After studying both northern and southern route options, Alberta selected a southern route from Bruderheim, Alberta, to a deepwater VLCC-capable port terminal on BC's southwest coast. With the help of our technical advisory group made up of industry experts, we determined that this route offers the fastest, most cost-effective path to expanding Canada's energy exports.
1: Pembina Pipeline Corporation will partner on the project. In a statement, the Coastal First Nations said it was happy to see Alberta did not choose a path that would end on the North Coast. Smith's announcement came hours after BC Premier David Eby and Prime Minister Mark Carney unveiled the details of a multi-billion dollar deal to make it possible, including the upholding of the oil tanker ban on the North Coast. Andrew Curiata has more on the question of whether oil tankers should be allowed off BC's north coast.
3: Jubilation.
4: That's how Des Nobles, a longtime north coast fisherman, reacted to news that an oil tanker moratorium for BC's north coast will stay in place under a new deal between Prime Minister Mark Carney and Premier David Eby.
3: I'm extremely pleased.
4: But not everyone is happy.
5: I think the north coast ban is ridiculous.
4: Conservative leader Pierre Poilievre arguing tankers should be allowed to load up at ports like Prince Rupert and Kitimat because of their close proximity to Asia. And he argues a majority of British Columbians agree. A 2025 poll from Angus Reid found 53% of BC respondents supportive of such a pipeline, with caveats for environmental protection. However, other residents want the ban to go further still. HIDA President Gagwis Jason Alsop saying he'd like to see even more limits imposed on tanker traffic in northern waters. But for now, he's pleased the existing moratorium is here to stay. Andrew Curiata, CBC News, Prince George.
1: As nurses in BC enter the second day of job action, some are raising concerns about a delay in patient care. It comes amid a healthcare system already under pressure due to a staffing shortage. Executive Director of the BC Health Coalition, Sherry Payne, says patients will continue to receive basic care, but wait times might be longer. She says the majority of nurses are already providing more services than are required by their contracts.
6: Patients will continue to receive care, but we might see fewer nurses on shift, we might see less overtime, and so it might be slower for nurses to get to each patient. The scope of the work that nurses normally provide will be impacted, and that will be a bit of an eye-opener for employers through the job action.
1: The healthcare workers are looking for a pay increase and measures to prevent violence in the workplace. A group of volunteers on Mid-Vancouver Island have restored a historic waterfront property. St. Andrew's Lodge in Qualicum Beach first opened in 1938. In 2018, the town of Qualicum Beach bought the Tudor-style former B&B. The property was turned into a park, and the building was set to be torn down. Shirley Culpin speaks for the St. Andrew's Lodge Historical and Cultural Society.
7: You know, it was going to be torn down and turned into a parking lot. So the people here value that kind of heritage. They value the history that came with it. And it was just felt really, really strongly that, you know, we needed to preserve that.
1: This Saturday, the Society's volunteers will be showing off their handiwork at a grand opening. After that, the lodge will be open for rentals and community events. And fans packed the streets of downtown Vancouver last night as BC Place hosted its second last FIFA World Cup game. As Arden McLeod reports, Switzerland and Algeria were in high spirits after the round of 32 match.
8: Despite heavy rainfall throughout the day, soccer fans brought their energy for Vancouver's second last World Cup match. After a hard-fought game, Switzerland defeated Algeria by a score of 2-0. The Swiss goals were scored by Braille Mbolo and Dan Ndoye. Here's how one Switzerland fan was feeling after the match.
9: You know, I sat in the corner where the Swiss scored a goal, so it was awesome to be part of it, and yeah, it was just a great experience.
8: Even though Algeria fans were disappointed by the loss, this supporter was grateful to see their team play.
10: We came all the way from San Francisco to watch the game. It was a great, we love the city. And Canadians, really nice.
8: Switzerland is set to face the winner between Colombia and Ghana. That will be the final World Cup match played at BC Place. It will kick off at 1 p.m. local time on July 7th. Arden McLeod, CBC News, Vancouver.
1: It's 7:35, and that's the CBC News from Victoria.
0: Thank you, Alex. Are you planning to watch the Canada-Morocco game tomorrow?
1: I will be heading down to Market Square to watch in person with what I imagine will be a very rowdy crowd.
0: Yes, I was just checking to see if that was happening tomorrow, so it's good to know. I've been scoping out where I want to go to watch with some friends.
1: Seems like a good option.
0: Yeah, great to be out there with friends and family and strangers all alike to be cheering on. What about the weather for today as we head into the weekend?
1: For Greater Victoria, West Vancouver Island, and the Sunshine Coast, mainly cloudy with a chance of drizzles or showers this morning. For East Vancouver Island and inland Vancouver Island, mainly cloudy with a chance of showers. For the Southern Gulf Islands and from Duncan to Nanaimo, cloudy becoming a mix of sun and cloud later today. For North Vancouver Island, periods of rain ending this morning, then cloudy with a chance of showers. Highs to 19 in Victoria, 15 on West Vancouver Island, and 20 inland.
0: And Sterling Afford's got an eye on what's happening in the weather right now.
11: Well, it's cloudy. Temperatures 12 to 14 degrees across Vancouver Island, the Gulf Islands, and Sunshine Coast. Fog right now in Campbell River. Light drizzle in Tofino and a light rain falling in Port Hardy.
0: In the ferries, on the ferries, let's say, from Swartz Bay to Tsawwassen, no waits right now. The 8 o'clock still has 10% of its vehicle space available. Out of Nanaimo, we've got a couple of waits. So from Departure Bay to Horseshoe Bay, the 745 is full. The 9 has 20% of its vehicle space available. I will note that that information has not changed at all since I started reading it several hours ago. So I'm a little bit wondering whether it's totally accurate. But so far right now, it looks like we've got one wait from Departure Bay to Horseshoe Bay. That's from Duke Point to Tsawwassen. From Departure Bay to Horseshoe Bay, we also have a one sailing wait. The 840 is full. The 1055 has 9% of its vehicle space still available. And just a note for folks on Quadra whose power is out, BC Hydro says that crew is now on site on the island and is working on getting back that power. There's 138 customers without power right now on Quadra Island. It's 23 minutes now before 8 o'clock. Well, as we know, the Prime Minister has made two big announcements with Western premiers this week. First, a new memorandum of understanding with BC that includes billions of dollars for new natural resource projects and a promise to maintain the North Coast tanker ban. And then, of course, he stood with Danielle Smith as the Alberta government revealed its proposal for that new pipeline to the Pacific. We learned that it would follow the existing route of the Trans Mountain Pipeline to BC's south coast. And we learn more about who is stepping forward to help foot the bill and build the proposed million barrel a day project. To talk more about this, we've reached Markham Hislop. He is an energy journalist and the CEO of Energy Media. He's based in Parksville. Good morning, Markham.
12: Good morning, Catherine.
0: So was yesterday's announcement what you were expecting?
12: Yes and no. On the one hand, I've been calling this pipeline for a while because it was very clear to me that Alberta had enough leverage, political leverage on Ottawa that this was, you know, going to happen. And Premier Danielle Smith manages to pull rabbits out of the hat all the time. And, the concern, of course, was that there would not be a private sector proponent. We'll get to that in a minute. So I thought that this was going to come together, what really surprised me was the extent of the federal government's commitment. What we're seeing is essentially the federal and provincial taxpayers foot the bill for an expansion of the Alberta oil sands that will run into the hundreds of billions of dollars. So, you know, probably $100 billion for the pipeline. Taxpayers will be subsidizing the expansion of the oil sands production. Who knows what that's going to cost? They'll also be footing at least half of the bill for the decarbonization around the Pathways Carbon Capture and Storage Project. The governments are, taxpayers are on the hook in a big way for a project that we were promised would be financed and undertaken by the private sector.
13: Okay, and I definitely want to talk more about that. But let's sort of, talking about things that may or may not have surprised you, of course, this was the second big announcement yesterday with the Prime Minister and a Premier, because, of course, earlier he spoke with our Premier, David Eby, and we got a real strong hint here about what we were going to hear from Danielle Smith. Were you surprised by the Eby and Carney announcement and the MOU that's been signed?
12: Absolutely not. I did a piece last November, and I said, look at all the parties in this project. The BC government needs to get something. The Indigenous communities need to get something. And I did the math. Okay, we'll back up a little bit. The Prime Minister made a speech in Terrace in November, and he said, we think we can increase the West Coast LNG industry by 500%. So I did the math on that. And it was roughly $300 billion of new capital expenditures, which would be massive. I mean, it'd be huge for the BC economy. And so if you look at all of the pieces, who needs to be brought in to on board with this pipeline deal, it was obvious that the Prime Minister was going to come and promise the world to David Eby on the LNG front. And that's what he did yesterday. Lots and lots of, you know, encouragement and incentives and money that will go to support LNG expansion. And so, and then the Indigenous communities will get equity in the LNG projects and in pipelines, in the oil pipeline, and that will be the taxpayers will provide the financing and guarantee the loans. So the taxpayers are on the hook if it doesn't work. That's how deep taxpayers are into this.
13: Why is this project in the pipeline specifically too risky for a private sector proponent like Pembina, who is a partner in this, to go at it alone?
12: They say it's regulation, and that's not the case. That's the industry line. We spend a lot of time here at Energy Media looking at what's going on in Asia and Europe and the energy transition there, the electrification of those economies in Asia, which is led by China. And China is now, that model is spreading out into India, into Southeast Asia, into South Asia, like Pakistan and Bangladesh. And what's happening is the oil demand is slowing as a result, because, you know, if you electrify cars and trucks and two and three wheelers and buses and trains and so on, you just don't need as much diesel and gasoline. And so by 2035, there's modeling, lots of modeling from agencies like the International Energy Agency that show that demand will actually be plateaued or falling. And that's a very, very bad market to be spending hundreds of billions of dollars trying to reach. It's a risk factor. We don't even talk about it.
13: So why are we putting public money into this?
12: Because the private sector won't do it. And the Prime Minister, for example, I mean, first of all, he is under pressure from the Alberta, Danielle Smith has promised to make this a national unity crisis if she doesn't get a pipeline. So there was that pressure on him. But also, when in response to Donald Trump's attacks on the Canadian economy, what did he say last year? We're going to build faster and bigger than we've ever built in the history of Canada. And so that guaranteed that it would be big shovel-ready projects like this that were going to be top of the list. And that's Mark Carney's motivation, is to get as much capital invested in the economy and diversify markets and build infrastructure.
13: We have, I mean, for decades, been talking about pipelines across the country, but certainly in BC. some of those projects that we've talked about for years and years and years never happened. Northern Gateway, some of them that we talked about for years and years and years did, the Trans Mountain expansion. Is this actually going to happen, do you think?
12: I give it a 50-50. If Mark Carney wants to make it happen, first of all, the federal government has the exclusive jurisdiction over pipelines that cross borders. And David Eby, you know, admitted that yesterday. He said, we know we don't have a legal leg to stand on. We're not going to bother suing or, you know, opposing it in court. So if Mark Carney decides to ram it down BC's throat, it will be rammed down BC's throat. And the second thing is, if he's willing to put the public, the federal treasury on the line to finance this project and the oil sands and carbon capture and storage, then there's a very good chance it will get built. Now, whether it will have customers or not, that is the big question. And that's a complex issue. But at the very least, Canadian taxpayers deserve to have it explained to them and show the math, show the business case, because that is the one thing that nobody, not the Prime Minister, not the Premier, not anybody has done, is show the business case that justifies that pipeline.
13: Do you think anyone's going to do that?
12: Nope. I say that honestly. Let me put it to you this way. We have found we've searched and found three Chinese oil demand modeling studies that show that Chinese oil demand will fall by 2/3 by 2050. And we've seen other Indian modeling studies that show some growth, but moderating because of the electrification and other issues. So if an energy journalist can dig up that kind of work that shows a major risk factor, why can't the federal government do it? Why can't the Alberta government do it? Well, they don't want to, because this project is driven not by evidence or customers or data. It's driven by politics and narrative.
13: Mark, and we could talk about this for a long time, but we will leave it there for now.
12: Thank you. Thanks for having me.
13: Markham Hislop is an energy journalist and the CEO of Energy Media. That's energy with an I. We reached him in Parksville. It's 14 minutes now before 8 o'clock. Well, this week, Victoria City Council considered a motion to close the supervised consumption site on Pandora Avenue, which is called The Harbour. Councillor Mark Gardner made the proposal, saying the site has become a magnet for addicts and criminals.
14: The safety of our city, the health and well-being of our residents, and the viability of our downtown businesses must be continuing priorities of this council. The residents of Pandora, Yates, Johnson, and other areas throughout the city, whose daily experiences put them at risk, do not want to live this way for another 5 to 10 years. But the key motivation of this motion is to improve the lives and futures of those sheltering on our streets and in our parks. With continuing support of illicit drug use, most of them may not have that 5 to 10 years.
13: That's Victoria Councillor Mark Gardner speaking during a meeting yesterday. While she called for the safe consumption site to be shut down, her council colleagues disagreed, many citing emails they'd received in support of the harbour and talking about the division in the city when it comes to how to deal with the opioid crisis. They also spoke about the work that is already underway to deal with street disorder through the Community Safety and Well-being Plan, which was announced last year and which the city committed $10 million towards last summer. Here is Councillor Chris Coleman.
15: It is set up as 3 years as a start, with 30% of the funding to go to community safety and well-being. That's seen as the bylaw policing side, and 70% into the social programs. But it was always set up that the 30% was going to be spent in the first year to 18 months, and the other gets feathered in. The question then becomes, where does the harbor play in that? I think to close it, as is suggested in this motion, would just force all that drug use and potential societal danger out onto the street or into the shadows, and I don't think that's helpful. Does the harbor run perfectly? No. There's all sorts of adjacent impacts that are being felt, and we need to address that. That's about the supervised consumption site improving its operation. But to close it would be, I think, catastrophic, and I can't support the motion.
13: It's Victoria Councillor Chris Coleman speaking in yesterday's meeting. The motion to close the safe consumption site, which is called the Harbour, was resoundingly defeated, with no councillor other than Mark Gardner voting in favour. You're listening to On the Island on CBC Radio 1. I'm Catherine Marlowe, filling in for Gregor Craigie. Vancouver's Desiree Dawson is one of the musicians making their way through Desolation Sound and the Discovery Islands next week. They're traveling with writer and broadcaster Grant Lawrence, playing shows in Lund, Refuge Cove, and on Savory, Cortez, and Reed Islands. Here is Desiree Dawson now with the song She's Someone.

0: That is the song She's Someone by Desiree Dawson. And if you like what you heard and you happen to live or plan to be in Desolation Sound or the Discovery Islands next week, you can see her playing a number of shows along with Grant Lawrence and the Friends of Grant Lawrence, who make a lot of stops around that part of the province. It's 8 minutes now before 8 o'clock. Well, loud music, late nights, maybe some drinks. Those are all features of a typical party. But our next guest is throwing a different kind of party this weekend in Victoria. On Sunday, tens to hundreds of people will gather at St. Anne's for a reading party. Melanie Brower is the co-organizer of this page turner of an event. She also owns Vancouver Island's only mobile bookshop. And she joins us in studio to talk about what's in store. Good morning, Melanie.
1: Good morning. Thanks for having me.
0: Why did you want to organize a reading party?
1: That's a good question. So I was chatting with my co-organizer of the event, and something that we noticed was just how naturally people were gathering around our mobile bookstore. It was just easy for people to turn to the person next to them and ask what they were reading, ask for a recommendation. So we asked ourselves, what would it look like if social, if reading wasn't an activity that you did by yourself, but wasn't actually a social activity.
0: You've organized a couple of these already. What have they been like?
1: They've been amazing so far. So we launched our first one last summer. We were only expecting about a dozen people maybe to show up, and we were quite surprised that over 100 showed up to our very first one.
0: Wow.
1: The feedback was really positive, so we had our second about a month later, and over 200 people came. And then with this one, we have over 400 people that have signed up so far. The energy is really great. I think everybody comes knowing that it's an event that's just as much about reading as it is about community. So I think people show up in that mindset of wanting to meet other people, and it's been great.
0: So how does it work? Is it just about showing up and reading, or is the idea that there is some socializing that's sort of organized?
1: Yeah, absolutely. The way that it works is essentially we invite everybody to come together in a shared space to read. We add a little bit of structure to it. It's all pretty relaxed, but we'll have a time block that's dedicated to reading. And then we have a time block or a break period in the middle where we encourage people to get up, meet others, and we support that with a few activities. So we'll have some vendors there with food and drink. We'll have a poet writing custom poems on the spot and some other activities that help guide that social connection element to it. And then we'll have one more block of dedicated reading time.
0: Now, you are one of the vendors as well. People might have seen you on Instagram or driving around town. You have a little mobile bookshop called Mentwell Books. Can you tell us a little bit about that?
1: Yeah, absolutely. So I launched the mobile bookstore last summer. Essentially, it operates in a very similar way to a food truck, if you think about it, whereas a food truck brings food to people where they are. We want to bring books to people where they are and make reading accessible and make it fun. So we have a little Japanese K-truck. It's very small and very cute that we converted. We have custom bookshelves in the back of it, so we can drive around with actually a few hundred books on it. And we pop up all over the city, usually a different spot every weekend, sometimes events, sometimes neighborhood corners. And really just want to make it an inviting place for people to get back into reading.
0: What kind of response do you get from people who all of a sudden discover that where they are, there is a bookshop that just showed up?
1: I think there's a lot of questions right away for some, what is this exactly? But I think it's brought people a lot of joy, honestly, to see something like that. I think for some people, it gives them a bit of nostalgia and reminds them of their childhood, whether that's Scholastic Book Fairs, for example. And people have talked about that it makes them want to pick up and read again, which has been really great to see.
0: So for people who either are maybe inspired to start reading again or who are avid readers, you might think about that as something you do on your own. Why should they come join the party on Sunday?
1: That's a great question. Well, the feedback that I've heard from folks so far is I think we all have really busy lives, whether that's juggling work, kids, whatever it might be for you as an individual. And I think a lot of people really like to have the dedicated time that they can carve out in their days to just set aside, get off their screens, unwind, and just read and get some, you know, good progress done in their book. And then I think there's the other element to it that we discussed, which is it's also just a great time to also get out and meet community with a lot of people that are there wanting to do the same thing. So hopefully it's a very inviting, welcoming space to do that.
0: What kind of books do you see people reading at these events?
1: Well, because it's an event that's open to everybody, we see books that run the gamut. So we'll have kids there reading kids' books. We'll have people reading nonfiction or memoir, fiction, fantasy, romance. So a little bit of everything, but I will say they all have excellent taste. I definitely always walk away with really good recommendations.
0: And I assume you don't want people to worry about, you know, being judged by what they're reading?
1: No, no such thing.
0: Well, Melanie, it sounds like super fun. I hope to make it down there. Thank you for joining us today.
1: Yeah, thanks for having me. Hope to see you there.
0: Melanie Brower owns Vancouver Island's only mobile bookshop called Mentwell Books, and she's a co-organizer of this Sunday's reading party. It happens on the lawn of St. Anne's Academy in Victoria from 11 until 1:30. It is just a few minutes now before 8 o'clock, and Alex Wathy is here with our local news headlines.
2: A high school student started a petition calling for the Ministry of Transportation to improve an intersection south of Nanaimo. The petition, which has nearly 3,000 signatures, comes after his classmate died in a crash at that intersection last month. And Sunshine Coast RCMP are seeking public assistance in locating 51-year-old Joelle Goldbard. Goldbard is a Roberts Creek resident who's 5'4" with brown eyes, short brown hair, and has multiple tattoos.
0: Thank you, Alex. In the weather today, you'd have to look up before you decide whether you're going to read outside or not. For Greater Victoria, West Vancouver Island, and the Sunshine Coast, mainly cloudy with a chance of drizzles or showers this morning. For East Vancouver Island, north of Nanaimo, as well as inland Vancouver Island, mainly cloudy with a chance of showers. For East Vancouver Island, from Duncan to Nanaimo, as well as the Southern Gulf Islands, cloudy with a mix of sun and cloud later today. And for North Vancouver Island, periods of rain ending this morning and then cloudy with a chance of showers. Highs up to 19 degrees in Victoria, 15 on West Vancouver Island, and 20 degrees inland. That's it for this hour of On the Island. I'm Catherine Marlowe in for Gregor Craigie. We'll be back after World Report.

0: our final half hour, a very Canadian half hour for you. We will extend our Canada Day celebrations by showing some love to one of Canada's great film institutions. And we will speak to a local Canada soccer fan to hear how they are feeling ahead of the men's team's first ever Final 16 World Cup match that is scheduled for tomorrow. All that and more still to come. First, Alex Wathy has a look at our local news headlines.
1: BC nurses are entering the second day of job action after beginning their strike on Thursday. The healthcare workers are seeking a pay increase and measures to prevent violence in the workplace. And the federal government has awarded a contract to a Campbell River Marine Company to build three new West Coast patrol vessels for the RCMP. The first ship from the nearly $75 million contract is expected to be completed in 2028.
0: Thank you, Alex. In the weather today for Greater Victoria, West Vancouver Island, and the Sunshine Coast, mainly cloudy with a chance of drizzle or showers this morning. For East Vancouver Island, north of Nanaimo, as well as inland Vancouver Island, mainly cloudy with a chance of showers. For East Vancouver Island, from Duncan to Nanaimo, and the Southern Gulf Islands, cloudy, becoming a mix of sun and cloud later today. And for the North Island, periods of rain ending this morning, and then cloudy with a chance of showers. Highs up to 19 degrees in Victoria, 15 on West Vancouver Island, and 20 degrees inland. What are the current temperatures?
2: Weather around 13 to 15 degrees Celsius with cloudy skies right across the entire region and mist being observed in Campbell River, light drizzle in Tofino, light rain in Port Hardy.
0: And on the ferries from Swords Bay to Tsawwassen, the 8 o'clock was full when it sailed. The 9, though, still has a little bit of room. It's got 16% of its vehicle space available. Out of Nanaimo, Duke Point to Tsawwassen, the 9 o'clock is the next sailing. It's got 14% of its vehicle space available. And we do have a one sailing wait from Departure Bay to Horseshoe Bay. So the 8:40 is full to vehicle traffic. The 10:55 is quite close to full. It's got just 9% of its vehicle space still available. It's 12 minutes now after 8 o'clock. Well, they deserve the right to go after a giant. That is what head coach Jesse Marsh said after the Canadian men's soccer team beat South Africa last Sunday. Tomorrow, they will play a familiar giant. Canada squares off against Morocco in Houston. That's a side they played at the 2022 World Cup in Qatar. To learn how fans are feeling ahead of the highly anticipated match, we've reached Chris Fry. He is a member of the band The Bills and a big Canada footy fan, and he's in studio with us this morning. Good morning, Chris.
3: Good morning, Catherine.
0: Now, Canada, the heavy underdogs here. What is your mindset as a fan approaching this match?
3: Well, super excited, just in so many ways. The whole event has been incredible. The World Cup and Canada's participation. And I feel like the men's team is kind of just like learning and following the footsteps of our women's team, which is kind of cool. You know, we've had so much success on the women's side over the last almost couple decades and so much inspiration. So going into this match, I mean, I and everybody I know is just sort of beside themselves and not necessarily feeling like heavy underdogs, you know,
0: okay.
3: Like maybe underdogs slightly. It's good to have that mentality. But I think that this, our team, like if everything fires on the right places, you know, from what I've watched, I think we stand a chance. Although this is an incredible team. People may not know that I think I got this right. Morocco has an unbeaten, the longest unbeaten streak in the history of international football.
0: Wow.
3: And they're on it now. They have not lost a match in like 30 odd matches. So it's a big one.
0: I mean, someone's got to push them off the pedestal.
3: Exactly.
0: Though, right? It might as well be Canada.
3: Yeah.
0: Now, one of the things that I always find fascinating about the Men's World Cup is that because Canada's generally not in it, everyone gets to cheer for someone else. And sometimes that's the country that you've just moved here from. Sometimes it's the one your great grandparents came from. You have family roots in the Netherlands. What were you thinking watching the Netherlands play Morocco to decide who was going to play Canada?
3: Oh, you know, I mean, yes, we do have roots there. So they're one of the teams I cheer for. But like you said, like we all have different groups we cheer for. And so they're not even top of my list. Like I'm a big Danish fan. I lived in Denmark for a little while and the Danes aren't even there. So I think what makes Canada's kind of team so cool is that we are a nation of people who have come from other places. So even our group right now represents, you know, like I think Liberian people with Liberian parents and Nigerian parents and Haitian parents. And it's really cool, Canadian team. So I feel like everybody can get on board somehow and cheer. So, watching the Netherlands, I don't like PKs very much at all anyway, so it's always a bit disappointing. Penalty kicks. Because basically someone kind of messes up usually and that's why the other team wins. And I don't like that. I like when someone does something heroic and that's why a team, you know, is victorious. So anyway, Morocco is super great and organized and tough. And I think they'll have a lot of fans there in Houston and it's going to be hot probably.
0: Oh gosh, yeah.
3: So temperature wise and in terms of the fans. So it's going to be really exciting.
0: How different do you think
4: the 2022 and 2026 Canada team is compared to the 2022 and 2026 Morocco team? Who has maybe improved the most?
3: That's awesome. You're looking for like a real soccer pundit here, you know, like to make the comparisons. All I can say is that the, you know, the experience is great. They've both had experience. Morocco has got a lot of, you know, as a nation, like they're a really serious footballing nation, and we are kind of still emerging, I think, though we've had so much success.
4: On the men's side.
3: I just think what's so cool, you know, and not to jump ahead because you may have a question going in this direction, but like what's happening now, as I'm seeing, we have a 15-year-old who's still playing youth soccer. Just the excitement and the impacts across, you know, all age groups, but especially young people, like the repercussions of getting this far in the World Cup and being competitive are just enormous. Like we'll feel them for the rest of my lifetime, I think, that the fact that you have these teams in both, again, on the women's and the men's side succeeding, there's just the inspiration and the impact is so cool. You know, it's like, yeah, anyway, I'm beside myself with how fun it is for the young, the next generation coming up, because they're seeing us. We're playing in the World Cup in the round of 16. It's like, this is going to become normal, I hope.
4: I hope so too. To talk a little bit more about that, who will you be watching the game with tomorrow, and where will you be watching it, and what will it feel like?
3: Well, you know, basically my son and maybe a couple of his friends, we're probably not going to go to the big watch party thing because I stay too focused. I want to hear the commentary. I basically don't sit down for the entire match. I'm like pacing back and forth and watching, as I know many sports fans do. So, you know, probably watch with my son, and he's a very, very knowledgeable person. So he'll be telling me about each player, you know, this is what, you know, that guy Diop did in his, you know, regular season with Fulham and stuff. I was like, okay, whatever, I'm watching the game. But we'll watch together and we'll be very excited. And my wife, you know, people who aren't usually that into it, she watches our son play, but she's paying attention now too. And my mom is every game on, you know, my 80-year-old mom is like, well, can we put the game on? You know, she would never usually say, let's watch football together. So, very, very excited to watch. And our neighbors are into it. And actually, I'm in a band too called The Bills. And, you know, most of us are big soccer fans as well. We have a gig tomorrow night. I'm just very quickly, we're playing at Butchart Gardens July 3rd tomorrow. Okay. No, it's tonight. Tonight is the, what
4: don't,
3: am I talking about?
4: Don't forget what night you have to be there.
3: Tonight,
4: Chris,
3: is the gig at Butchart. Tomorrow I have a different gig at Butchart. Anyway, the whole point is trying to fit in gigs and watching the matches is not easy.
4: No. At least the game is at 10 tomorrow.
3: That's
4: like sometimes during the Olympics when you got to get up at 4 o'clock in the morning to watch a big match or something.
3: Right.
4: Well, listen, Chris, have so much fun watching the game tomorrow.
3: You too, Catherine.
4: And thanks for coming.
3: I hope
4: all
3: listeners watch and go Canada. Thanks very much.
4: For sure. Chris Fry is a member of the Bills Music Group and a Canada soccer fan. The game tomorrow against Morocco is at 10 o'clock. And here is a bit of the Bills. As Chris mentioned, you can see them at Butchart Gardens tonight. This is Wonders I've Seen.

0: local band The Bills with their song Wonders I've Seen. You can see them at Butchart Gardens tonight as part of the Summer Entertainment Series. Well, now to the movies. Following Canada Day, we are still in the festive spirit, turning our attention to one of our country's finest institutions. The National Film Board of Canada, or the NFB, has produced or helped to develop over 13,000 titles across its 87-year history. It is one of the most awarded and recognized film bodies in the world and has long been a stalwart in Canada's film and television landscape. Film critic and editor of Exclaim magazine, Rachel Ho, joins us now to talk all about it. Good morning. Good morning, Rachel.
1: Good morning, Catherine.
0: Okay, so we could have taken a couple of different journeys here in Canadian cinema, but why did you want to focus on the NFB specifically?
1: The NFB is honestly one of my favorite topics to just read about when I'm casually roaming the internet looking for something to read about.
0: Sure.
1: There's so many great stories with the NFB, and I don't have time for all of them today, but something I'm especially interested in is the way that the NFB has mirrored Canada's growth as a country. So you look at the wartime films from when the NFB was first created to when they started introducing French-speaking movies and the rise of feminism in Studio D, the spotlighting of Indigenous filmmaking. Like the NFB's output, it has consistently echoed all of these changing moments, changing eras in our country. And I think that's pretty special. It's also pretty incredible to me that for a country that really loves to be so proud and loud and proud about everything Canadian, the NFB kind of has a low profile domestically, I would say. Internationally, it's known quite well, but domestically, we don't talk about it enough.
0: Definitely. I think there are people this morning going, oh, right. Yeah, the NFB, that's a thing, right? So let's shout it out a little bit. What are some of the NFB's contributions to film?
1: I mean, documentaries, that is the first and biggest thing that I think a lot of people think about when they consider the NFB. It is the bread and butter of the organization, I think. And because they are an early documentary filming house, a lot of the filming methods that they use in docs today still, they have roots in NFB films. So styles like cinema verte, direct cinema, we can trace it back to the NFB. Ladies and gentlemen, Mr. Leonard Cohen is a fantastic documentary. And it's a great early example of the

0: the name that we should all know. He is the head of the first animation studio at the NFB back in 1943. And I know we throw this word around quite a bit these days, but truly, Norman McLaren is a legend of the animation form. A lot of his methods, like drawn-on film animation, even his use of music in films, they were considered very revolutionary for his day. And I would argue the NFB, it continues that tradition of just pushing the envelope when it comes to animation. Because don't forget, they just won the Best Animated Short Oscar earlier this year. Now, if we're talking about one of my personal favorite animated NFB films, I'm going to go with one called The Visit. And that is directed by Lisa Jackson. It tells the story of a Cree family's close encounter when they see something glowing in the sky.
1: And when I stopped singing, it started fading again. So I'd left it like that for a while, and then I started singing again. And they said, it's getting brighter again, it's getting brighter again.

0: I mean, who needs Spielberg when you got the NFB doing the work for us?
1: Now, since we are talking about animation, I would say it is worth mentioning that just last week, the NFB opened up an exhibit at the Museum of Animated Film in Annecy, France. And that is where the largest animated film festival is held every year. It's a massive honor for the NFB, a huge recognition, and I think something Canada should be very proud of.
2: Okay. Now, let's get back to documentaries. How about some documentary picks to recommend to people?
1: A recent favorite is one called Any Other Way, the Jackie Shane story. So Jackie Shane was an American singer. She moved to Canada in the 60s to escape the Jim Crow laws of the South at the time. She's someone who's been a little bit lost to history in a way because there just wasn't much of a record of her beyond her music, which makes it all the more impressive the way that the film brings her to life. Now, much of the film focuses on Jackie's trans identity, and it looks specifically at how Jackie used music to express herself in a time when language around transgender identity, it just wasn't widely spoken, certainly not openly spoken in that era. And it includes the song that the film is named after, which is Any Other Way.

0: Oh man, I definitely want to hear more about Jackie Shane.
1: It's an amazing song, amazing singer, an amazing documentary as well. There's so much footage. Highly, highly recommend digging into Jackie Shane. Another recommendation I'm going to throw out there, a completely different type of NFB documentary, okay, is one from 1973. It's called Nails, and it's literally about how nails are made. It's 13 minutes long, no narration. We start off with a blacksmith forging nails by hand, and then it flips to a factory with just rows upon rows of machinery. So aside from being kind of like an episode of how it's made, the film has a lot to say about how technology has changed labor and the way that we think about labor. So, I mean, of course, today in 2026, a notion like that, it's become even more relevant, I would argue, than it was even in the 70s.
0: No kidding. Okay, so we talked about the past. What do you think the future has in store for the National Film Board?
1: It should be surprising to absolutely no one that the NFB has been the victim to quite a few budget cuts, not just recently. I mean, it's been a long time coming now. And the future of the NFB can feel a little bit precarious at times because of that. But I will always defend the existence of the NFB, and I hope that we do continue to see it thrive for decades and decades to come. One of the mandates of the NFB is to interpret Canada to Canadians and to the world. And I love the wording of that, interpret Canada, because Canada means a lot of things to a lot of different people. It depends on yours and your family's pathway into the country, when you grew up, what part of the country you grew up in. And I think that we're really lucky to have something like the NFB, whose sole focus it is to just document these different types of interpretations for future generations. So it's worth treasuring the NFB. There's absolutely nothing else like it in the world, and we can support it very easily. Just go on their website, nfb.ca, watch a ton of their excellent films, including the ones that I was talking about.

0: about today and many others as well. And they have a YouTube channel. And all of this is free, I should add. You can just go on there. It's very accessible.
1: Amazing. Thanks, Rachel.
0: No problem at all, Catherine. Have a great weekend.
1: Rachel Ho is our Screen Time columnist. She joins us every Friday to talk movies. She is a film critic and an editor at Exclaim magazine. It is just about time for the 8:30 news with Alex Wathy. 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
2: This is CBC News from Victoria. It's 8:30. Right now it's 15 degrees and mostly cloudy at the Victoria Airport. Good morning, I'm Alex Wathy. A Haida leader is hoping the ban on tankers off BC's north coast can be extended to include a wider region. Yesterday, Prime Minister Mark Carney confirmed he would be upholding the ban on shipping heavy oil from northwest BC ports. However, some ships carrying the product are still allowed to transit in the region. Gagwis Jason Alsop is president of the Council of the Haida Nation.
3: But in the Hecate Strait and along the north and central coast, you're right, there is some space there for transiting that would be ideal to, try to close that gap. But we recognize, the instances that happened are actually very rare and aren't regular occurrences, but it would make sense to bring clarity to everybody on that and make it a full ban.
2: The continued tanker ban is part of a multi-million dollar deal between BC and Ottawa. The deal includes a commitment to see more product being shipped through an expanded port of Vancouver. A petition is calling for the Ministry of Transportation to make improvements to a deadly intersection south of Nanaimo. It comes after an 18-year-old was killed in a crash last month, a day before her graduation. Claire Palmer has more.
4: She had everything ahead of her and it just ended.
5: That's Samantha Charbrack. She's the cousin of Katie Bohati, an 18-year-old who died at the scene of a collision at the intersection of Nanaimo Parkway and Cedar Road. Charbrack is one of almost 3,000 people who signed a petition calling on the Ministry of Transportation to add a second advance flasher at the intersection. The flasher warns drivers when the light is about to turn red, telling them to slow down. According to ICBC, the intersection sees the fourth most collisions resulting in injury or death in the Nanaimo area. Grade 11 student Max Young was one of Bohati's classmates and started the petition. He says he's already met with MLA Sheila Malcolmson about addressing his concerns and wants something productive to come out of the tragedy.
6: Even in this difficult time, it gives me just a little bit of comfort to know that the entire community is supporting this.
5: The Ministry of Transportation didn't respond in time to a request for comment. Claire Palmer, CBC News, Nanaimo.
2: Ottawa has awarded a Campbell River Marine Company a contract to build three RCMP coastal patrol vessels for the West Coast. Ocean Pacific Marine is the company that won the nearly $75 million contract. Laura Kempling is with Ocean Pacific Marine. She says getting a contract like this from the government is very rare and adds that this contract will add at least 30 new internal jobs over the next 2 years.
7: We see a lot more jobs being added in the BC market because of a lot of the businesses that we're partnering with for this contract. For example, Bracewell Marine Group in Richmond is going to be the fabrication partner for this job. And they'll be, of course, that'll be increasing their team to be able to support this job.
2: Ocean Pacific Marine expects to begin construction in early 2027, with the first vessel expected to be completed in 2028. A historic lodge on mid-Vancouver Island is reopening tomorrow. St. Andrew's Lodge in Qualicum Beach was saved from demolition by a group of local volunteers. CBC's Maurice Zeidler has more.
8: It was one of the cornerstones of the middle-class tourism industry here in Qualicum Beach.
5: Shirley Culpin sits on the board of the St. Andrew's Lodge Historical and Cultural Society.
8: Many, many families came year after year.
5: St. Andrew's Lodge opened in 1938. The three-bedroom, two-door-style waterfront home operated as a B&B for decades. In 2018, the town of Qualicum Beach bought the 2.5-acre waterfront property. It was turned into a municipal park, and the building was about to be torn down. Mayor Tunis West
9: Westbrook says it would have cost $700,000 of taxpayer money to restore it.
10: We didn't think we had the money or the political support to do it.
9: But the community rallied, and since 2020, volunteers have been fundraising to restore the landmark. This Saturday, the Society's volunteers will be showing off their handiwork at a grand opening. After that, the lodge will be open for event rentals and community gatherings. Marie Seidler, CBC News, Comox.
2: And the province hosted its second last World Cup match Thursday night. Switzerland beat Algeria 2-0 at BC Place, and fans poured out of the stadium after that match with spirits high on both sides.
11: Hard luck for Algeria, but it was a very good game, and good luck for Swiss to go further. And Canada is awesome here.
12: Yeah, it was a good game. We enjoyed it. The vibe was very good. The atmosphere was good.
13: It was awesome to be part of it. And it was just a great experience.
2: Switzerland will play its next match in Vancouver on July 7th. That will mark the final game played in British Columbia. The Swiss will play the winner between Colombia and Ghana. As for the Canadians men's team, it squares off against Morocco in Houston tomorrow. It's 8:35, and that's the CBC News from Victoria.
1: 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What do people need to know about the weather on this Friday?
2: For Greater Victoria, West Vancouver Island and the Sunshine Coast, mainly cloudy with a chance of drizzles or showers this morning. For East Vancouver Island and inland Vancouver Island, mainly cloudy with a chance of showers. For the Southern Gulf Islands and from Duncan to Nanaimo, cloudy, becoming a mix of sun and cloud later today. And for North Vancouver Island, periods of rain ending this morning, then cloudy with a chance of showers. Highs to 19 in Victoria, 15 on West Vancouver Island, and 20 inland.
1: All right, that is it for this week on the island. Thanks to everyone who helped put the show together. Preeti Sharma, Isabella Khaleesi, and Missy Johnson. Our reporters on the island this week are Emily Fagan, Marie Seidler, and Claire Palmer. Our intern is Ryan Ryan. Jessica Lindsay is the producer of the program. Madeline Green is CBC Victoria's executive producer. I'm Catherine Marlowe, in for Gregor Craigie. Thank you to Alex Wathy and Sterling Aford as well. And we're going to send you off into the weekend with a slightly different song, still connected to the Madison Square Garden's wedding this weekend. Of course, you're going to be hearing a lot of Taylor Swift, but did you know that Sly Stallone also, not Sly Stallone, yes, I'm throwing us off here. He also got married at Madison Square Gardens. So here's Sly and the Family Stone with Everyday People.

Good morning. Here are your headlines from the CBC Vancouver newsroom. I'm Tarnjeet Parmar. Ottawa and Alberta have unveiled a proposed route for a new oil pipeline to the West Coast. Alberta Premier Danielle Smith said yes

Good morning. It's 10:30. This is CBC Radio 1, 690 AM, 88.1 FM in Vancouver. I'm Stephanie Mercier. In the news, Ottawa and Alberta have unveiled a proposed route for a new oil pipeline to the West Coast. The plan would see the pipeline closely follow the path of the current Trans Mountain pipeline. In a statement, Coastal First Nations says it is happy to see Alberta did not choose a path that would end on the North Coast. Alberta's announcement came hours after BC's premier and the prime minister unveiled the details of a multi-billion dollar deal to make it possible, including the upholding of the oil tanker ban on the North Coast. BC nurses are entering the second day of job action. Nurses say they will not withdraw from duties, but they are putting in place a restriction on overtime and a ban on non-nursing duties. Both sides have agreed to return to the bargaining table next week. And downtown Vancouver's Granville Street will stay car-free

Good morning. Here are your headlines from the CBC Vancouver newsroom. I'm Tarnjeet Parmar. Independent MLA Amelia Boultby has announced she will join the BC NDP caucus. The Penticton-Summerland MLA had initially been elected under the BC Conservatives but left the party to sit as an independent last fall. Boultby made the announcement at a press conference in Victoria this morning along with Premier David Eby. She says she remains committed to addressing issues like the affordability crisis, healthcare shortages, and impacts around U.S. tariffs. Ottawa and Alberta have unveiled the proposed route for a new oil pipeline to the West Coast. Alberta Premier Danielle Smith said yesterday the province has formally submitted a proposed route. That route would closely follow the path of the current Trans Mountain pipeline. Smith's announcement came hours after BC Premier David Eby and Prime Minister Mark Carney unveiled the details of a multi-billion dollar deal, including the upholding of the oil tanker ban on the North Coast. And Ottawa's new grocery and essentials benefit payments begin today. That money is going directly to low and moderate income Canadians to help offset taxes and inflation. The program replaces the quarterly GST-HST credit. The benefit provides up to $700 each year for individuals and up to $1,400 for a family of four. Those are your headlines. 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

0: Bad Bad Not Good with special guest Baby Rose on vocals. The song's called Time Moves Slow. It's one of their biggest hits to date. Bad Bad Not Good's next Canadian show will happen at Hendry Park in Burlington, Ontario on Thursday, August 20th. You can also check out their latest album, Mid Spiral. 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Thanks to Ian Terrio, Brendan McGuire, Annalise Narana, and Vanessa Conley for recording and providing us with all that great music. CBC Music Live is produced by Andrea Jin and Malcolm Gould. I hope you can join me next Friday afternoon for Tara Lightfoot. 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I'm Odario Williams. Have a wonderful week. Till next time. Someone else's feelings.
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